0: beat you over the middle. You know, he can get you on little dig routes, just a couple of yards after. He's a yak monster. So I think that is exactly what this Broncos offense needs. And so I think Jalen Waddle is going to be the number one weapon this year for Bo Nix. I like his over. I think he gets another 1,000 yards, assuming he stays healthy. Finally, Brad, I guess this question's already answered. You think they're going all the way to the Super Bowl. So playoff team, Broncos minus 145. Yes, to miss the playoffs with our friends at BetMGM plus 120. You are definitely feeling like they're going to be a playoff team. I think so as well, but I think it'll be sweaty. I think those odds with our friends at BetMGM, it's a really, really good number, because I do think it'll probably come down to one game as to whether or not the Broncos make the playoffs. You obviously feel much differently. You think they're going all the way to Englewood to play at SoFi Stadium in the Super Bowl. And with that defense, I can't blame you for feeling that. But, man, despite the trade and how high I am and how much of a good season I think Jalen Waddle's going to have, I just still don't think Bo Nix is that elite of a quarterback. So I guess he's going to have to prove me wrong if that's going to be the case.
1: Oh, just chug that orange Kool-Aid alongside me, mi amigo. It's going to leave a pretty, awesome buzz if you do. I mean, they have a top half easy strength of schedule overall. And again, the trench warfare, they're going to win a lot of those battles. Defensively, they're going to be a team that is in pretty much every single game. I don't think they're really going to get blown out on a game-in, game-out basis. Mike Clay's got a projected for 10.9 wins. I think he's underselling it. I think this team wins at least 11, if not 12 or 13 games. That's how high confidence I am. And I'll take it a step further. You want a Super Bowl preview? You're going to get it in the Mile High City. Week 3, Denver welcomes the LA Rams. I'm telling you, man.
0: Oh, baby.
1: Englewood is going to be up to no good, except for your boy, because if that shakes out, I'm going to make a pile of cash.
0: Yeah. And look, you've been on the Rams since, what, April, May, saying that you think they're going to represent the NFC in the Super Bowl. That was before they traded for Myles Garrett. That was before we got the impending news. It feels like it's inevitable that Aaron Donald is going to come out of retirement and rejoin this team. So you've been on the Rams for quite a while. But the Broncos, okay. All right. Look, our friends at BetMGM, they've only got them at 9.5 wins. So they're expecting that big regression, whether it's them or it's the Patriots. Feels like one of those two teams is bound to take a step back this year. 310-840-4910. All right, we'll preview the rest of the division when we come back. Is it a big bounce back season for Mahomes and the Chiefs? Can the Chargers stay healthy? And can their defense be as good without Jesse Minter, who's now the head coach of the Ravens? And finally, with the Raiders, when do we see Mendoza? And can this team really make some noise in this division this year? We'll preview the rest of the AFC West when we return. He's Brad Evans. I'm Pat Boyle. This is BetMGM Tonight on Westwood One Sports.
2: 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Titans QB Cam Ward, Jaguars two-way man Travis Hunter, and Giants edge rusher Abdul Carter. Could super sophomore campaigns be on the way for this trio? Westwood One Sports.
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0: Welcome on back, BetMGM tonight, Westwood One Sports. He's Brett Evans. I'm Pat Boyle. 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We are previewing the AFC West this season, team by team. Biggest question for each team, favorite team-related play, and whether or not we think they're going to be a playoff team this year, along with the biggest news and storylines regarding each team. So we hit on the Denver Broncos hot and heavy last segment. Brad thinks they're going to the Super Bowl. I think they are probably 50-50 to miss the playoffs this season. I'm not so sure Bo Nix takes that big step forward here in year three. I'm very intrigued to see the offense and the play calling for 31-year-old first-time offense coordinator Davis Webb, Sean Payton handing off the play calling duties. What does Jalen Waddle look like in year one as a Bronco? And is that defense going to be as elite as they've been the last 2 years? Let's move on to the Chiefs, Brad. Everybody that was praying on the Chiefs' downfall last season, after years and years of Super Bowl appearance, after Super Bowl appearance, multiple Super Bowl trophies, Patrick Mahomes and Kelsey and the Chiefs, and Taylor Swift dominating the NFL. Well, you got your the flesh last season, 6-11, multiple injuries from the start. Mahomes then the torn ACL. The Chiefs missed the playoffs. Biggest question is quite obviously, does Mahomes, and more importantly, do the Kansas City Chiefs have as a whole bounce back and make it to the playoffs this year? Well, Brad, I know you already think the Broncos are going to the Super Bowl, but do you think the Chiefs are going to bounce back this season? Are they still the standard? Or the times, they were a change in last year, and they're going to continue to change this year. How do you feel about the Chiefs going into the season?
1: I may be very much in the minority here, but I think it's going to be back-to-back flops for the Kansas City Chiefs. I am not buying on a guaranteed bounce back by any stretch of the imagination. Look, there's going to be a reinvention of sorts for this team offensively. You know, having Rashee Rice back, we're going to see if he can stay upright and out of trouble, obviously coming off that knee injury and his stint in jail. But I think they're going to really lean on the run a little bit more. That's why they acquired Kenneth Walker the third this season. You might say, well, it's going to benefit this team overall. It's going to be a very efficient offense in return, but I say not so fast. I mean, there's some other issues with this team. I think defensively, they're somewhat subpar. I think the offensive line could be a bottom 10 unit overall, and you got a quarterback coming off an ACL injury. I know he is defied the recovery time, and it greatly exceeded expectations. Going to be all systems go into week one. And of course, when he is healthy and firing all cylinders, Patrick Mahomes is easily a top five quarterback still in this game. Travis Kelce, though, a little bit longer in the tooth. Xavier Worthy, can he stay upright? Guy's already dealing with some nicks and scrapes, a slight build. There's question marks among the wide receivers. And again, that offensive line ain't going to be the greatest. The strength of schedule, they had the ninth hardest overall schedule entering the season this year. So put all together, man, I could see Kansas City playing like 500 football yet again and be on the outside looking in. So I know this is kind of cart ahead of the horse, but I'll answer the question right now. Are they a playoff team? I say no, especially getting seduced by the juice at plus 170 at our friends at BetMGM.
0: Yeah, I mean, look, that is a bold take. That is absolutely a bold take. Because they are minus 210 to make the playoffs. And look, there was a couple people saying last year the Chiefs are going to miss the playoffs this year, and I thought that was crazy. I don't think it's as crazy this year, but man, maybe I'm a sucker. Maybe I don't like change, right? Maybe we got change last year in the NFL with all the team, Ravens, the Chiefs missing the playoffs. Maybe I just have a soft spot. Maybe I have a man crush on Patrick Mahomes. I still think that he, at the end of the year, he's going to be the best quarterback in football. Right now, I think it's Josh Allen. I think the last 2 years, Josh Allen has taken that throne. But I still think Mahomes is too damn good. I know you mentioned the question marks regarding Rashee Rice and Xavier Worthy and obviously Travis Kelce's age. But, man, I think the addition of Kenneth Walker III, the reigning Super Bowl MVP, is going to be massive for this run game, which they didn't really have much of at all last year. And if they have a strong run game, that makes Mahomes that much more dangerous. That makes these receivers that much more dangerous. I do think the clock is ticking on Andy Reid, but man, I still think the Chiefs missing the playoffs two straight years, I'm going to say it ain't so. I don't think it's happening. I think they're making the playoffs. I think they're winning at minimum 10 games, and I think Mahomes is going to win comeback player of the year. There's my favorite team related play right there.
1: Okay.
0: Patrick Mahomes, comeback player of the year, plus 185, which honestly, you get longer odds than when it opened. And I guess maybe it nearly being even money, maybe that was a bit crazy. I'm sure you had a bunch of people jump at that. I did not. But now it's nearly 2-1, and I think that that's great value. I mean, again, you tell me who's winning comeback player of the year over Patrick Mahomes, because I know he's had a down season each of the last 2 years, but if he even puts up average numbers over his career, he's winning comeback player of the year. And I still think he is a Hall of Fame generational quarterback that right now is probably, in my opinion, the second greatest quarterback of all time. So Patrick Mahomes is going to win comeback player of the year. That I'm very confident in.
1: Yeah, I can support that, man. It seems like a foregone conclusion. That's like a watermelon on a low-hanging twig. I mean, just go ahead and pluck it. And I know watermelons grow on the ground, folks. Just use your imagination with that metaphor. It's low-hanging fruit. If you need me to bridge the gap. So, I think you're right there. I tell you what, I'm going to give you back-to-back. My fantasy feel is also related to my favorite team-related player prop play. It's Kenneth Walker III yet again. I'll take the over 925.5 rush yards. And a guy I think is going to be an RB1 through and through in 12-team leagues. He's not very often going to leave the field. I think he's going to get at least 80% of the opportunity share. I know the offensive line is a little bit rickety. That is an area of concern, but he is a supreme tackle breaker. The guy forced a missed tackle over 25% of his touches last season in that Super Bowl campaign with the Seattle Seahawks. He just breaks tackles galore. The yards after contact per attempt, the yards created that he really racks up. So I cannot believe the number is south of 1,000 yards on rush yards. Again, this team I feel is going to be 500. And you might say, well, that really isn't as completely support Kenneth Walker III having a monster year, but they'll be good enough for him to get enough balls to the belly to exert his will and definitely pile up the damage. So Kenneth Walker III, love him for fantasy and love him for the over 925.5 rush yards at -110 at our friends at BetMGM.
0: All righty, so you think the Chiefs are going to miss the playoffs again? I think they're going to make it. I think Mahomes is winning comeback player of the year, but you are very high on Kenneth Walker. Let's move on to the Chargers. The Bolts, biggest question for this team, in my opinion, Brad, does Mike McDaniel, the new offensive coordinator, joining up with Jim Harbaugh, does he finally turn Justin Herbert into an elite quarterback? I'm not so sure about that. I know there is a couple of players in this offense that you are sky high on, but just in terms of what Mike McDaniel was brought here to do, and that is to finally get the most out of Justin Herbert, do you think he's able to accomplish that this year after his time with the Miami Dolphins? What do you think?
1: Well, Madison Beer is putting fingers through his hair on the sideline. So yes, I could totally see that because she's got superpowers, man. I don't know about you, but I've seen some of the images that are making the rounds of social media, and kudos to you, Justin Herbert, is all I'm going to say. Look, man, I got faith in Mike McDaniel. He's a little bit of an odd duck. There's no doubt about it. But, you know, he's going to have the sweats on, the pant legs up, the exposed calves, as he always does there. But he's a brilliant play caller. He's got weapons, a lot of weapons. I think he's going to maximize the potential of Herbert, who started to run a little bit more last season. And so that duality, I think, is going to be key for him to really unlock his full potential this year. So I got faith in Mike McDaniel getting the most out of Justin Herbert. In fact, I'll go out, and I'm not really feeling like I'm walking out on a very long limb with this, but I've already picked the Denver Broncos to win this division. If I think Kansas City is going to be mediocre, no way in hell the Raiders are really going to ascend and be a top two team in this division. The second best team, I feel, the Chargers. I am a buyer in this franchise, and they've got a top 10 offensive line. So, yeah, count me in, man. I think Herbert's going to have probably a career year under Mike McDaniel in year one.
0: Mm. Man, you and I, we are on opposite sides of the aisle when it comes to teams in this division. Because I'm not a buyer in the Chargers. I think Mike McDaniel, I think his best days as a play caller are over. And I say his best days.
1: Really?
0: I'm not saying he's a terrible play caller. I'm just saying, like, those peak prime Dolphin seasons where it was real. I mean, really, that one season where they were putting up like 40 points a game and Tua looked like a freaking MVP candidate, Tyreek Hill and Jalen Waddle are going for 150 yards every single game, and Devon Achane's running wild, and they're just making, you know, they're freaking recreating the game of football. I think those days are over. I think he's a good play caller. I think he was in over his head towards the end of the time in Miami when things just, I mean, they were just kept going south, you know, again, in South Beach. Just basically, he was on a sinking ship, and he found himself a pretty good gig after that. I think it's a combination of things. I think the defense is going to take a step back this year. I think Jesse Minter was the real hero for the Chargers last year. Now, Jim Harbaugh is a hell of a head coach, right? He's won a national championship as a college football coach at Michigan. He's been to a Super Bowl, you know, and has signed with the 49ers, and he's proven that he can get the Chargers to the playoffs despite the decimating injuries they had on the offensive line last year. Rashawn Slater and Joe Alt both gone for the season by week 5. Well, Pat, how do you not buy into the Chargers this year then? Those guys are healthy. Mike McDaniel is the play caller. I'm sorry. In the last year for me, it was, all right, I'm not going to buy into Justin Herbert and the Chargers being a Super Bowl contender because I need to see Justin Herbert win a freaking playoff game. I need to see him perform in a playoff game. And I was proven right again. I mean, he was absolutely brutal, and the offensive line stunk because of those injuries, and they got crushed by the Patriots. They didn't even score a touchdown in that playoff game. Now I feel like is Justin Herbert actually going to put together a good regular season? You know, because again, they've been to the playoffs the last few years, but his numbers, they have gotten worse and worse and worse. You know, he hasn't even sniffed 30 touchdowns in the last 4 years. He's barely getting over 3,500 passing yards now the last couple of years as well. And Brad, again, I know you're very sky high on one player in this offense. We'll get there in a second. I just don't think the pass catchers are all that great in this offense. I'm sorry, Ladd McConkey, he's not a wide receiver one on more than two-thirds of the NFL. Quentin Johnston had a resurgent season last year. Still feel like he's jagged. He's just a guy. You know, and then you look at their other guys in this offense, Trey Harris, Brennan Thompson. I like the tight end, Aronde Gadsden, had a great breakout rookie season last year. Can he take a big step forward? I just think it's a lot of smoke and mirrors in this Chargers offense this year. I'm not expecting them to be an elite unit. And we disagree because I think the Chiefs are getting back to the playoffs. And I think the Broncos are the second best team in this division. That leaves the Chargers on the outside looking in. So I'll take the plus money and run with it. I don't think they're a playoff team this year, despite the fact that I think Harbaugh is a good coach. And I think that the defense is pretty decent. They lost their hero, though, in Jesse Minter. And I think that's ultimately going to cost them is their defense taking a step back. And I'm sorry, I need to see Justin Herbert finally be the elite quarterback and not just look like it on a couple of social media clips. So we disagree on the Chargers, but there is one player that you are especially super sky high on, and that is who?
1: Amarin Hampton. And I know there's been a soundbite that came out today from Mike McDaniel that a hot hand situation, that's how we described it, could play out this season in the City of Angels with Keaton Mitchell and Kamani Vidal. I don't buy any of that whatsoever. Amarin Hampton is going to be far and away the most productive back in this backfield. He's far and away the most talented guy. Keaton Mitchell is going to have a role. And I honestly think you're going to see a lot of two running back formations with, you know, Mitchell going in motion, maybe line up in a slot, occasionally outside, being guy on a wheel route or a streak route with his elite speed, though the smallish frame that can catch passes. I know there's highlight reels that are making the rounds on social media, but that's also against like second and third stringers in practice and in scrimmage games so far here in the month of August. So pump the brakes on all the Keaton Mitchell hype. Amarin Hampton's a stud. Look at the yards after contact data. Look at the missed tackle data. Off the charts last season when he was on the field. Look at the eye test. Use the retina in your head. It's very obvious he's the best back. Top 10 offensive line. I'm fully invested in him in round 2 of fantasy drafts. And I've also sprinkled some action on him to lead the NFL. Yes, the NFL in rush yards at 25-1. I'm slowly removing my belt. That's how much I love Amarin Hampton.
0: Yeah, so you're not paying a lick of attention to what Mike McDaniel said today when he literally said, bad news, fantasy owners, and then went on to say he's going to use that hot hand approach. You are taking his vape and you are throwing it out the window, and you're saying, get out of here with your capris and your khakis because I don't listen to a single word. You are loving Omari Hampton this year, no matter what Mike McDaniel says.
1: Because his fingers, they're quite fiery. He is going to win a lot of those hot hand situations. So don't buy in to what McDaniel said today. Hook, line, and sinker. You're a sucker if you are buying. It's going to be a full-blown RBBC.
0: All right, we'll take a short break. When we come back, we'll finish off this AFC West preview with the Raiders. When do we see Fernando Mendoza? And what does his rookie season look like? How could that not be the biggest question? But also, could the Raiders follow in the footsteps of Jaden Daniels and the Commanders? CJ Stroud and the Texans, could they surprise everybody? And even if they don't win this division, could they make the playoffs? We'll debate when we come back, get you some baseball scores as well on a Monday night across the major leagues. He's Brad Evans. I'm Pat Boyle. 310-840-4910 is the number to join. 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
2: Is future Hall of Famer Aaron Donald coming out of retirement? It appears to be when, not if, Donald would join league MVP Matthew Stafford and Defensive Player of the Year Myles Garrett, and the Rams would have the most talented team of all time. Westwood One Sports.
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1: 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Yes, the name of the show is BetMGM Tonight, but we are renaming these final 2 hours. BetMGM Tonight After Dark. It's a five-hour show. Me and Brad are together for the first 3 hours. I'm with you solo for the final 2 hours. And the takes get hotter. The coverage gets deeper. And hopefully, the phone calls get more abundant as well. I want to hear from you. I love hearing from the callers. I love hearing from the texters. 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And you got plenty of ways you can listen to the program. The Westwood One Sports app, the Odyssey app, Sirius XM Channel 375, and hundreds of local affiliates throughout North America. Been a great show so far. Brad and I were both on vacation last week, the last little bit of vacation for the rest of the summer. So, I mean, honestly, I think I've got 4 days that I'll be taking off from now until Christmas week. So I cannot wait. I'm going to be with you almost every single night, all 5 hours from now until the holidays, and I'm going to be giving you some of the most hardcore hitting takes in all of sports. We're going to give you the top storylines from all across sports. We're going to have great big guests, and I want to hear from you. Cannot wait. So let's get it rolling here on this Monday here, August 10th. Big weekend that was in baseball, as the division races in a lot of these divisions get tighter and tighter. Some of these award races, the NL MVP gets juicier and juicier. So it was a great weekend in baseball with a lot of critical playoff implicating series. So I figured, why not give you my top five takeaways from the weekend in baseball? And we'll start from number five and work my way up to number one. Number five, the Yankees continue to win despite their best players being on the shelf. But these next 2 weeks will determine whether or not the Yankees are able to catch the Tampa Bay Rays for the AL East and what could be the number one seed in the American League. The Rays are 71-46. It's the best record in the AL. They're the only team that has more than 67 wins in the American League. But the Yankees, they are the second best team in the American League in terms of record. But they're 5.5 games back. And right now, the Rays, they are once again on a heater. They've won 6 in a row. They've won 8 out of their last 10. And if the Yankees are going to be able to catch him, they're going to need their best players back soon. Because right now, as it has been for weeks, Aaron Judge, that stress fracture in his top right rib, he's been out for over 2 months. And it's looking more and more like Aaron Judge might not be back until the first week of September. The Yankees, they do not want to give out a timeline on it, but Judge has not started a rehab program yet. He's only started some light baseball activities. So the Yankees are still missing arguably the most impactful player in all of baseball outside of Shohei Ohtani and maybe PCA, Pete Crow Armstrong. We'll get to that in just a bit. So Judge has been out. Carlos Rodon has been out since the beginning of July with elbow inflammation. But he is a couple of rehab starts in, and he could return to the rotation here in the next week or two. Clark Schmidt, who is a solid piece in their starting rotation. At this point, he's probably their number five starter when he comes back. He's still recovering from Tommy John. He has not made his season debut yet, but he has begun to ramp back up after he hit a snag in his rehab process. So Clark Schmidt is looking like, again, he might be about a week or two, maybe probably 2 weeks away from returning. So two starting pitchers in Rodon and Clark Schmidt, the best player on the team in Aaron Judge. Cody Bellinger still a couple of weeks away from a grade two hamstring strain, but again, starting to resume some baseball activities. And then there's Giancarlo Stanton, who went on the 10-day IL with a calf strain in April, and yet it is the beginning of August, and Stanton has not even started a rehab stint. And I got to laugh, honestly, at some of the quotes when it comes to like Aaron Boone talking about Giancarlo Stanton. Like, yeah, you know, he's starting to get outdoors and move around. Like as if he's like a sedentary 90-year-old that is like on the verge of death. some of the phrases from Aaron Boone, man, I just got to laugh at. The point is, the Yankees are just they're on the cusp. They're on the cusp of getting their big best players back. It might be another 2 weeks, especially with Aaron Judge. Who knows? It might be a month. But the fact that the Yankees have still managed to win baseball games, they went into the second half at 54-42. They were 12 games over. They're 14 games over 500. They didn't really experience that full June swoon that the Yankees normally go through. They had a dip, don't get me wrong. But the fact that, and look, and I did a post-game series for the Yankees earlier this year. I did about 10 post-game shows for the Yankees Radio Network last year. And some of the lineups that they have rolled out here in the second half, I mean, they're tough. They're tough to look at. They're tough to watch. But the pitching they are getting from Cam Schlittler, who is still my pick for the AL Cy Young Award, who just shoved yesterday, despite the fact that they lost in extra innings to the Braves, and it feels like the Yankees lose every single extra inning game. I know they won one on Friday. But Schlittler, 7 innings, 11 strikeouts, 1 earned run. The pitching that they're getting from Max Fried, who was also injured for over a month earlier this season, and the pitching that they're getting from Gerrit Cole. I mean, manager for the Braves, Walt Weiss, said it himself. He goes, "I feel like we ran into three aces." Yeah, I mean, Gerrit Cole, who had a bit of a rocky start to his season, now over the last, seven starts, hasn't given up more than 3 earned runs. And in the last 3 starts, he's only given up 3 earned runs in 18 innings. I mean, he's been lights out. He's looking like prime Gerrit Cole right now. So the fact that the Yankees are staying afloat, they're staying within striking distance of the Rays. I mean, it's going to take a disaster of a last month and a half for them to miss the playoffs. I don't see any world in which that happens. But it's, can the Yankees get the AL East? Can they win the division? Can they get themselves that first round bye in the postseason where they could be as fully rested and healthy as you could possibly be? That's the goal. But, I mean, they have been banged up for most of this season, and yet they still look like one of the best teams in baseball. They've got the 6th best record in all of Major League Baseball. So, you know, as much criticism as gets levied on Aaron Boone every single year, I mean, he's done some of his best work as a manager this year, considering, 4 of their best 6 players on the roster have missed more than half the season. They'll be dangerous. They'll be real dangerous come October. All right, number 4, 4th biggest takeaway from the weekend in baseball. Both the AL Central and the AL West are as tight and also as mediocre as ever. Now let's start in the AL Central, where there is one team above 500. And that's been the surprise story of the entire baseball season. And I'm not going to kudos to the Chicago White Sox. Because they're 61-56. They've got a positive run differential, plus 37. And they're still in first place in this division. And the fact that they are still here at this stage is a massive, massive credit to the team that they've put together. It's a massive credit to their manager, Will Venable. And, you know, this past weekend, they were looking like they were about to hit the skids. Like they were finally about to come back down to earth. The White Sox, they get swept by the Red Sox middle of last week, and then they get crushed in the series opener against the Guardians at home on Friday. How do they respond? a couple of resounding victories on both Saturday and Sunday to make sure that they stay more than three games ahead in the division in the AL Central. And I mean, look, I mean, how would you not pick the White Sox at this point to win the division? I know what we saw last year. It was a 15-game lead blown by the Tigers to the Guardians, and then they ultimately knock them out of the playoffs anyway. But still, nothing is safe. Nothing. Nothing is safe in this division. That being said, the White Sox, I mean, they've pretty clearly been the best team in this division all season long. And I know, you know, Munetaka Murakami hasn't been all that good since coming back from the hamstring strain. You know, some of their best players, Colson Montgomery hitting under 200 in August, Miguel Vargas hitting under 200 in August. Arguably, their three best hitters haven't been able to hit their way out of a paper bag here in the month of August. And I know it's only been 9-10 days, but still. It's the fact that the pitching staff has once again really, really carried them. And I look, they're a solid team. And we've been kind of asking ourselves all season long, when are the White Sox going to play like the team that we've seen over the last two, three seasons? And yet, I mean, they continue to get quality starting performances from Anthony Kay. And this bullpen, I mean, they don't blow a whole lot of leads. So, you know, the White Sox are 61-56. And then the Tigers, Twins, and Guardians, all 3.5 or 4 games back in that AL Central. And so, yeah, look, I mean, you got one team above 500. That one team has been the surprise story of the season in baseball. But, I mean, the rest of this division is mediocre. But it should be a pretty good race out of the Tigers, who traded away Tarek Skubal to the Dodgers. And yet they've got the best run differential in the entire division. They got a great young lineup that has underperformed. I mean, honestly, the Tigers pitching staff has been one of the best in all of baseball and traded away Skubal. So I can't imagine without Skubal that they're going to hang, you know, I feel like if it's anybody, it's going to be the Guardians that are going to push the White Sox, but they had a golden opportunity after winning on Friday night. They let it slip right through their hands. And then in the AL West, I buried this team in April. And I mean, my God, you look back at April and how the division standings looked, and even into the first week of May, where the Astros looked like one of the worst teams in baseball, the Red Sox looked like one of the worst teams in baseball, the Phillies looked like one of the worst teams in baseball. And yet here we are in August, on August 10th, and the Astros are in first place, and the Red Sox are 11 games over 500, and the Phillies are 7 games over 500. And it's like, How did this happen? But that's the story with the Houston Astros, led by Yordan Alvarez, who I told you was going to win not only the AL MVP, but he was going to win the Triple Crown. And as it stands right now, Yordan Alvarez is a massive, massive, nearly minus 1,000 odds favorite to win the AL MVP. And right now, he leads the American League in batting average. He leads the American League in home runs. He leads the American League in RBIs. He's in position to win the Triple Crown. He's going to win the AL MVP. And the Houston Astros have a half a game lead over the Texas Rangers for the AL West. But they're both mediocre. Nobody in that division has a positive run differential. The Astros are a game over 500. The Rangers are 500. The Mariners, who I guess just because of their pitching staff and because of the talent on paper, I guess you still give them a remote chance to salvage their season here over the final 40 games. They're 4 games back. But, I mean, the Astros, they were dead and buried at the end of April. I mean, we were talking about they were going to fire their manager. And they lose Carlos Correa for the season. And yet, Yordan Alvarez has completely carried them. And this pitching staff, since the All-Star break, it's been sensational. It's been outstanding. Peter Lambert has been a godsend for this team. Has been brilliant. Hunter Brown finally starting to pitch like, you know, the ace that he should be on this team. And their bullpen. Their bullpen looks pretty damn good. And Josh Hader, once again, looks like one of the best closers in baseball. So I picked the Rangers to win this division. before the season started. And it's still anybody's game. I mean, that's a half a game. It's a half a game. It's just these dramatic swings that these teams go on. You know, where the Rangers, they win 4 out of 5. Then they lose 6 in a row. Then they win 4 in a row. I mean, you can't get a read on any of these teams. Can't get a read on any of these teams. So that's my fourth biggest takeaway. All right, number three from this past weekend. Red Sox have their 9-game winning streak snap, but they're still one of baseball's hottest teams. And the biggest news out of the last couple of days out of Boston is that their ace and the reigning runner-up for the AL Cy Young Award last season, Garrett Crochet, could come out of the bullpen once he returns from his long-standing injury that has cost him most of this season. That one blew my nips off. I'm going to be honest with you. And again, the Red Sox, another team, I buried them in April. They fire Alex Cora. They're god-awful. And then the second half, they just haven't lost. They just don't lose. They were 46-48 going into the All-Star break. Since then, 18-5. And most 18-3 up until Saturday. Riding once again another 9-game winning streak. They had, what was it, a 13-game winning streak coming out of the All-Star break?

Tavares. Cedan Rafaela looks like an all-star. Willier Abreu's hitting the cover off the ball. I mean, they just find ways. They find ways to win a baseball game almost every single night. And look, I mean, they've blown teams out a couple of times. They swept the Dodgers 2 weeks ago, where they dominated them 2 out of 3 games. But even, you know, they have to win a 13-inning game against the White Sox, they're capable of doing it. So they are playing the Toronto Blue Jays right now, who have been probably the biggest disappointment in all of baseball this year. And the Red Sox are losing 2-0 in the bottom of the 7th. Couldn't hit Jameson Taillon. And then the Blue Jays went to Simeon Woods Richardson out of the bullpen, and the Red Sox have not been able to score a run, despite Sonny Gray pitching a pretty damn good game. Don't be surprised the Red Sox come back and win this game. That's all I'm going to say. And even if they lose this game, they lose 3 in a row. Like, they're still one of the hottest teams in baseball. It's mind-blowing to me. And then the news that Garrett Crochet is open to late-season relief role if the Red Sox need it, and is open to coming out of the bullpen if the team makes the playoffs. That one was astounding to me. But Crochet said last Wednesday, quote, "There's no ego about it. It's something I've done before." And I mean, he's not kidding. Remember, he was a reliever for his first 3 seasons in baseball with the White Sox. And then they transitioned him to a starter, and that's when he became dominant. And then he got traded to the Red Sox in 2024, finished 2nd in the AL Cy Young Award last year. So Crochet said, quote, "It's something I've done before. Like I was saying, any way possible I can help this team achieve the goal we set out in spring training, the goal that every team sets out to achieve. If I could help us achieve it, I don't really care what the role is." And as again, he's got that shoulder and lat injury that has kept him out since late April. And this would essentially be a spring training-esque ramp up, where it would take multiple weeks for him to get to, you know, where you'd want him to be, you know, 90 to 100 pitches, 6-7 innings, basically as if, you know, he was in the middle of his season. Or if he was like in late April, early May. It's August 10th. Now, there's still not a definitive timetable on when Garrett Crochet is coming back. You know, he began a throwing program in Boston last week, still has not made any rehab starts. So I would say we're comfortably bare minimum, 2, if not 3 weeks away from him coming back. And that's, again, coming back to the big leagues. And that's if he gets 2-3 rehab starts under his belt, where he's throwing 40, 50, 60 pitches. So you have, even if he comes back for the first week of September, like, that first big league game, he's probably going to be held to a 60 to 70 pitch count. And this is all being very optimistic, by the way. Like, maybe by the very end of the season, he's ramped up to a full load. Pause. You get what I'm saying? Maybe by the last week of the season, he's ramped up to where it's like, all right, Garrett Crochet is game one starter of the wild card series or the division series. So the fact that you might, and again, this rotation's been great. That's been the biggest surprise of these last few months. It's the fact that Sonny Gray and Ranger Suarez have been incredible. I'm not going to say they don't need Garrett Crochet, but they've been one of the best teams in baseball in the last 2 months without him. So do they just keep things rolling? Do they keep a playoff rotation of maybe Sonny Gray, Ranger Suarez, Connelly Early? And then they go to Garrett Crochet as the first guy out of the pen, you know, every other game in the postseason? Like, is that what, you know, just visualize in October what you could be looking at. The same way that the Dodgers used Roky Sasaki, more so as a closer, but also, like, he was their slam-the-door-shut guy in October last year. If the Red Sox are able to make the postseason, do we see Garrett Crochet out of the bullpen rather than as a starter? Almost impossible to think about it happening, but it's on the table, according to him and according to the Red Sox. All right, number 2. The Dodgers finally snapped their 7-game losing skid, and Shohei Ohtani is starting to ramp up towards pitching, which to me is a signal that he's going to win the MVP again. We heavily debated, Brad and I, Pete Carl Armstrong versus Shohei Ohtani.

0: Showtime. Who's going to win the NL MVP? PCA is a slight favorite. Get to that in just a second. But Ohtani's numbers at the plate are still pretty damn good. Now, they're not Hall of Fame Shohei Ohtani like we've seen in the last several years here. But, and the power seems like it's not there. And that's because of this continued knee inflammation that's been bothering him for multiple weeks, if not multiple months now. Hasn't pitched since July 3rd. And the Dodgers have finally started to suffer because of it. For a while, it was, oh, the Dodgers are just going to keep winning games anyway. It doesn't matter. And that was true up until about 2 weeks ago. Now, all of a sudden, the Dodgers are, they've lost 8 out of their last 10. And they've lost 10 out of their last 13, including a miserable 7-game losing streak. Swept by the Red Sox, swept by the Cubs, and they lose 2 out of 3 to the Diamondbacks. But they did finally snap that losing streak on Saturday, winning in extra innings. And Edwin Diaz, their closer, he's been back for just over a week. Remember, he got injured in the first 2 weeks, 3 weeks of the season, and he was out until July 29th. So they got him back in the bullpen. They're getting Tyler Glass now back. They're getting Blake Snell back. I believe Blake Snell got activated today off the 60-day IL. Or he's going to pitch tomorrow. Oh, no, yeah, they traded for Tarek Skubal. How could we forget, who is starting tonight? So now all of a sudden, this rotation, it's going to be Skubal, Snell, Yamamoto, Glass now. And then take your pick out of Lauer, Sasaki, or Robleski. You got 3 choices for your number 5. And that's if Ohtani doesn't make a start again during the regular season. And if Shohei does, you're looking at a starting rotation possibly heading into October. Tarek Skubal, Shohei Ohtani, Yoshi Yamamoto. And that's probably disrespectful to put Yamamoto in the 3 slot, but you get my drift. Skubal, Ohtani, Yamamoto, Snell, Glasnow. I mean, my goodness. You better get your kicks in and enjoy the hate watch right now while you can of the Dodgers losing and that 7-game losing streak, because it ain't going to last long. They're starting a 3-game series at home tonight with the Royals. Skubal on the mound. They're probably going to dominate. But then we'll get a real good test when they play the best team in baseball, the Brewers, later this week. But after that, I mean, they've got a real soft stretch of their schedule. Throughout the final month, I mean, they play, what, 1 team with a winning record in the month of September? One? They play 1 team, if my math is correct, with a winning record in the month of September. That's a joke. And that's going to give Shohei Ohtani all the time he needs to get ready for the postseason on the mound. He's still putting up great numbers at the plate. He went through a bit of a slump earlier this month. But I think a sign that his knee is starting to feel good is the fact that he's hitting the cover off the ball again here the last couple of weeks. And he has begun a throwing program. He played catch over the weekend. I don't think it's long before we see Shohei Ohtani pitch on the mound again. And it could be, we had the same conversation just now about Garrett Crochet. Maybe it's Ohtani coming out of the pen in October. What? I mean, why the hell not? But also, I just feel like the guy is superhuman. And I feel like we're going to see Shohei Ohtani making a start for the Dodgers by September 1st. And if he makes 5 starts in the month of September, and he's pitching every 5 days or every 6 days, he's dominant. He's going to be awesome. And that'll probably push him over the top to win the MVP. But could PCA make me eat my words? Because my number 1 takeaway for the weekend in baseball has a little something to do with a guy who they call MV Pete in the Chicago Cubs. We'll get to that when we return. Plus your phone calls and your texts at 310-840-4910. Again, that's 310-840-4910. We got some football calls that we'll get to as well. I'm Pat Boyle. This is BetMGM Tonight here on Westwood One Sports.
1: 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Who will name? themselves to move up the depth chart? Westwood One Sports.
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0: Welcome on back, BetMGM tonight, Westwood One Sport. I'm Pat Boyle. Phone number to join the show, 310-840-4910. Again, that's 310-840-4910. Giving you my top five takeaways from the weekend in baseball. Division races tightening, couple of big losing streaks snapped, couple of big winning streaks snapped, and the NL MVP race might come down to the final week of the season. And so I left you off with a cliffhanger, a nice little radio tease for my number one takeaway from the weekend in baseball. And that is this. Pete Crow Armstrong is now the betting favorite with our friends at BetMGM, and I think basically everywhere. He is now the betting favorite for the National League MVP. And in terms of the Chicago Cubs as a whole, the Brewers keep winning, so the Cubbies have not had the chance to catch the Brewers just yet, but they will have every chance to catch them in the NL Central very, very soon. Let's start right there really quickly with just the team as a whole. The Cubs are 69-50. Their offense has been one of the best, if not the best, in all of baseball. I mean, they've got the most runs scored in all of baseball. So, yeah, I'd say they're the number one offense in all of baseball, despite the fact that there's been a lot of days where the wind has been blowing out this year in the friendly confines. But more importantly and more incredibly, they've done it despite a slew of injuries to the pitching staff. I mean, all season, starters, bullpen, doesn't matter. They've had to battle injuries, and they've had to throw guys out there on the mound that normally wouldn't be on a big league mound or wouldn't be on the mound for a team that is 19 games above 500. But the offense continues to carry them, and Pete Crow Armstrong continues to carry them. The Cubbies are 69-50, and again, they are still 5.5 games back of the Milwaukee Brewers in the NL Central. Brewers have the best record in all of baseball. They're 74-44. They've got the best run differential in all of baseball. The Cubbies have the fourth best. Well, for those of you thinking, well, the Brewers are going to run away with the division. It doesn't matter. They're going to win it. Cubs can't catch them. Not so fast, my friend. We're still a couple of weeks away. But you've got two titanic showdowns between the Cubs and the Brewers coming in the first week of September, when they'll play each other in a four-game set at Wrigley, Monday, August 31st to Thursday, September 3rd, and then they'll play each other one final time this season in Milwaukee, not even a week later, Monday, Tuesday, Wednesday, September 7th through the 9th in Milwaukee. So they'll play each other seven times in the span of 10 days. And if the Cubs can just stay within striking distance, if they can stay within four or five games of the Brewers in the last day of August, they'll have seven opportunities to catch him. And they'll have a starting pitching rotation that is getting more and more healthy. But as it pertains to PCA, how has he overtaken Shohei Ohtani for the NL MVP? Well, it's not just because Ohtani hasn't pitched since July 3rd. It's not because Ohtani is not putting up Hall of Fame, eye-popping, gargantuan offensive numbers like he normally does. I mean, his numbers are still pretty damn good. They're identical, almost, to Pete Crow Armstrong. Ohtani's hitting .291 with an OPS of .937. That OPS is second best in all of baseball. Pete Crow Armstrong's hitting .286 with an OPS of .931. That's third best in all of baseball. And they have an identical number of home runs and RBIs. Both of the guys have hit 26 bombs, and they both have 71 RBIs. But why PCA has now become the betting favorite for NL MVP, in addition to the Ohtani deficiencies, if you will, is the fact that he's already got 30 stolen bags on the year, and 35 a year ago. Very well could get 40 this season. And he's going to be in the 30-30 club. Could be in the 35-35 club. Possibly hits 35 home runs. There's still 42 games left to play. But it's because he's got the 30 swiped bags. But more importantly, I think it's old news at this point that Pete Crow Armstrong is the best center fielder in the game. He's going to win the Gold Glove this year. And I know that these past couple of days, in Kansas City. He was DHing a couple of times, but he's the best defensive center fielder in the game. He's been one of the best hitters in the game this year. He plays every single game. He's a five-tool player. And despite the fact that his team's starting rotation and their pitching staff has been decimated by injuries, he's carried them. And they're 19 games above 500. And they have a chance. They have a chance to be the number one seed in the National League. They're going to have to probably win five of those seven games at minimum against the Brewers, but they have a chance. And so Pete Crow Armstrong, and the game against Ohtani last week, game against the Dodgers, Shohei Ohtani hits two home runs. Ah, PCA can't top that. Ohtani's outplayed him. And the Dodgers, what, they probably won that series, right? Nope. Pete Crow Armstrong in that same game, in that series finale last week, two home runs, 10 total bases. He had a double as well. Five RBIs and just sensational. And the Cubs sweep the Dodgers. So all those things combined, I'm honestly a little bit surprised that at this current moment, he's not even bigger of a favorite. But I still feel like Shohei Ohtani is going to win the NL MVP. Because I feel like Ohtani's going to step on the mound and make a couple of starts before the season ends. And I wouldn't count out an insane tear at the plate from Shohei Ohtani in the final couple weeks of the season. But the number one takeaway from the weekend of baseball is Pete Crow Armstrong at 24 years old. MVP, as I know my producer Brandon Combs has been calling him all year long. He's the favorite now to win the NL MVP. And the Cubs still have a chance to win the NL Central, which I know they had a couple of massive winning streaks. They also had a 10-game losing streak earlier this season with all the injuries to the pitching staff. I'm surprised that they are as good as they've been this year. 310-840-4910. That's 310-840-4910. We'll get to your calls. We'll get to some of your texts when we return. We'll get you a baseball scoreboard update. Some teams have the day off. There's still 10 games on this Monday Major League Baseball slate, so we'll get you caught up on the scores that are happening. But also, we'll talk some football because over the weekend, yes, there's training camp and there's practices going on, and we had the Hall of Fame inductions. But man, that new stadium in Buffalo probably caused and created the biggest storyline of all this past weekend. I'll explain why when we return. I'm Pat Boyle. This is BetMGM Tonight right here on Westwood One Sports.
1: Last year's top three picks are shining at camp. Titans QB Cam Ward, Jaguars two-way man Travis Hunter, and Giants edge rusher Abdul Carter. Could

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0: back. BetMGM tonight, Westwood One Sports. I'm Pat Boyle. The phone number to join the show is 310-840-4910. Again, that's 310-840-4910. Let's get you a couple of baseball scores here before I get to what happened this weekend in Buffalo that's got Bills Mafia fans going nuts. But first, gave you a quick update before on the Red Sox. Again, they had their 9-game winning streak snapped over the weekend, lost 2 in a row to the A's, and now in danger of losing 3 in a row as they're trailing the Blue Jays. It was 2-0. I said, don't be surprised the Red Sox come back and win this game. And it's now 2-1. They scored on a wacky double play that Cedan Rafaela got himself into to get a first run on the board. So it's 2-1, bottom of the eighth. Blue Jays will try to hold on and get the final 3 outs against the Red Sox. So that's where we're at in that game. The New York Mets, I mean, maybe if they didn't wait till August to actually wake up and play some good baseball, maybe they would still have a season to play for. And the Mets have actually won 5 of their last 6 games. A couple of those in dominant fashion. They smoked the Pirates yesterday 11-1, and they were smoking the Braves 5-0 out of the gate. Brett Beatty hit a grand slam, but little by little, the Braves have chipped away. It's now 7-5 heading into the eighth inning in the ATL. Drake Baldwin, an RBI single. Ronald Acuna, RBI single. Michael Harris scored on a wild pitch. So the Mets have actually, they've owned the Braves this year. They've won 6 out of the 10 meetings, and they still lead right now 7-5. So the NL East, Braves still have a huge lead on the Phillies. I think it's 8.5 games coming into today, but you know, the Mets, their season's dead, but they're still finding a way to string some wins together here. So they lead the Braves 7-5. Phillies lead the Cardinals 4-2. That game's got playoff implications for both teams. St. Louis still hanging around a little bit in that National League wild card race. They're 3.5 games back of the Phillies. So obviously a huge, critical 3-game set starting this week in St. Louis, and they're going to play each other again for 3 more games in a week and a half from now. The Phillies lead it 4-2. You had a Kyle Schwarber RBI double that put the Phillies up 4-2 earlier this inning, and they've got first and second right now with 1 out, and Bryce Harper's at the plate, so a chance for the Phillies to break it open, get some breathing room in that wild card race, and keep some pressure up on the Braves. And then you got a bunch of games that just got started here. Angels and the Rangers, Rays and the A's. And then you still got later to come tonight, Royals and the Dodgers. It is the home debut for Tarek Skubal as a Los Angeles Dodger. Again, they had a brutal 7-game losing streak that they were finally able to snap over the weekend against the Diamondbacks, but then still ended up losing the rubber game yesterday. So the Dodgers return home after a lengthy road trip, and they are slumping. Ohtani leading off at the top of the order and DHing. We'll see if Skubal can help kickstart them to what should be a resounding win and a resounding series win, if not a sweep against the lowly Royals. 310-840-4910. So over the weekend, again, Brad and I detailed all the wide receiver injuries, the Laremy Tunsil injury, and the biggest NFL training camp news and notes, but I think, in my opinion, the biggest story of the weekend was the Buffalo Bills hosting over 50,000 fans for the return of the blue and red training camp practice at their brand new Highmark Stadium, a $2.1 billion stadium. And while there was some cool stuff, they have a giant like memorial folding table, which is, it's like 10 feet tall, and it's like getting, you know, it's in the process of getting smashed in half. Shout out Bills Mafia, putting each other through tables, the sickos that they are. We love them. So that's like a monument within the stadium. There was some cool stuff. I saw some pictures in social media, you know, bigger concourses. And obviously this year with the roof, not a roof, but, you know, the top of the stadium that has some retraction, at least, if you will, hopefully the fans don't have to go out and shovel out the entire stadium anytime you get some blizzards in Buffalo. You know, it's got like heated panels within the structure of the stadium that should melt the snow. So a lot of good things, but some really bad things. And if you're watching the show live on YouTube, we're going to show you some of these pictures that gained a lot of traction on social media. A lot of pictures fans posting where their sight lines are quite visibly obstructed by either structures of the stadium or by the railings and the stairs leading up to particular sections. I mean, the one you're watching, if you're watching live on YouTube or Twitter or Twitch right now, that is terrible. You have a big glass railing with the stairs that basically blocks the entire red zone view. It's terrible. Absolutely. There was a lot of Bills fans completely irate. Some, and I saw, you know, I was digging deep. Some of these posts, you know, these fans were saying, well, we're season ticket holders or we're, you know, PSL owners, personal seat license owners. And we were promised on a, I guess, a sort of PowerPoint presentation that was emailed to, you know, PSL owners and season ticket holders that their views would not be obstructed. And the renderings of what the field looks like from their seats, it painted a much different picture from when they got there in person on Saturday night for the first public event at Highmark Stadium. And their seats and their views were quite absolutely obstructed. We actually got an update to this story, though, about 2 hours ago. Alana Getzenberg, who covers the team for ESPN, I read an article that the Buffalo Bills have actually responded to these to this frustration from these fans. And the Bills said in a statement, quote, thank you to Bills Mafia for setting a new attendance record of more than 50,000 fans at the return of the blue and red. Saturday's practice was a great opportunity to test the new stadium. We are currently addressing internal and external feedback regarding the facility's operation following the first event. We'll utilize the next 6 weeks to refine any details as we prepare for the home opener on Thursday, September 17th. How are you going to refine any details? You're going to remove these railings and stairs? This seems like this is a massive mess up by whoever designed this stadium. Hot or cold,
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3: 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It's got

0: took the vision that Ed Morrow had for what was there at Buttonhole and what it's become now. And when you go down there, and it's kind of a golf sort of mecca right inside the city limits, it's pinch yourself great. And to think of it now in this big anniversary for Ed Morrow, for everybody that's involved in Buttonhole, it's spectacular.
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2: 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And the Friars lead 6-0.
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0: towards the end of last season, I didn't look at Mike Tomlin that way anymore. I didn't look at John Harbaugh that way anymore. And that doesn't mean that John Harbaugh won't crush it with the Giants this year, or that Mike Tomlin, the next job that he gets, which is probably in 2027. Hell, Mike Tomlin, here's a little out of left field hot take for you. No matter how good or bad the Chiefs are this year, I think there's a reality where Andy Reid retires and Mike Tomlin is the next head coach of the Kansas City Chiefs. You heard that here first. Pat Boyle, BetMGM tonight, Westwood One Sports. I could see Mike Tomlin being the head coach of the Kansas City Chiefs in 2027. But I still think that Andy Reid is a damn good head coach. He's a multiple-time Super Bowl-winning head coach. You've got this. You've got as much instability as there might be in this receiving core. There is stability, and there's culture, and there is experience, and there's leadership from Andy Reid to Kelce to Patrick Mahomes to several players on the defense. Chris Jones, is his prime behind him? Probably. Can he still be an effective game wrecker? Absolutely. Everybody on the Chiefs, just about everybody, like from top to bottom of the entire roster, all had a down year. You think the Chiefs are going to be that bad again this year? You think a year after being undefeated in one-score games and then nearly losing every single one-score game, that they're probably not going to be somewhere in between? And if they are, even if they're a 500 club in one-score games, they're going to be 10-7 at worst. I think they're probably an 11-6 ball club. Because I think Patrick Mahomes is the second greatest quarterback of all time and still has the opportunity in time to pass Tom Brady and become the greatest quarterback of all time. I still think this defense is really freaking good, and they added Kyrese Tonga in the offseason. And they got a healthy Nick Bolton manning this linebacker core, who, by the way, was a bright spot in an otherwise bad season. If there was one guy that didn't have a down season, it was Nick Bolton. And they've got a now healthy L'Jarius Sneed. I know he missed practice today. But L'Jarius Sneed now back on the Chiefs after spending the last two seasons injury-riddled with the Titans. I like that they drafted Mansoor Delane. I thought the Chiefs were going to go out and get Kenyon Sadiq. But then they trade up and draft Mansoor Delane. I think their secondary could be dominant. I still think Spags is one of the best coordinators in the game. They added the Super Bowl MVP, Kenneth Walker. And, in case you're sick of hearing it already, it's August 10th. You're going to hear it a lot more. They have Patrick Mahomes coming off a torn ACL. I don't give a damn. I think Mahomes is going to be phenomenal. I think he's going to put together a 2021-type season where he's throwing for well over 4,000 yards, more than 35 touchdowns. And the Chiefs are probably going to win the AFC West again. They're going to be, not again, they're going to be back atop their throne. That's my opinion. You killed them for a year. I think it's highly unlikely that you're able to step on the Chiefs or kick them while they're down, because they ain't going to be down. They're going to be right back up on their feet. 310-840-4910. That's 310-840-4910. We'll get to some more of your phone calls when we return, and we will get to hot or cold. I know producer Brandon Combs is chopping at the bit, so we'll hear from Combsy when we return. I'm Pat Boyle. This is BetMGM Tonight right here on Westwood One Sports.
1: Is future Hall of Famer Aaron Donald coming out of retirement? It appears to be when, not if, Donald would join league MVP Matthew Stafford and Defensive Player of the Year Myles Garrett, and the Rams would have the most talented team of all time. Westwood One Sports.
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0: number to join the show is 310-840-4910. We'll get back to your phone calls here in a second. We'll get to some hot or cold in a few minutes with producer Brandon Combs. Let's just get an update here on our segment that we do every day, our game, Let's Go Streaking, where everybody picks a batter that they think will correctly get a hit. I took Josh Bell. It was looking like it was slow bucks for me. And then in his final at-bat of the night, Josh Bell drilled a dinger. Josh Bell with a three-run bomb to dead center field. And so Josh Bell's got a hit. Oh, he actually got up again and got another hit. So he's actually got two knocks. So a little cushion for the pushing if I needed it. Josh Bell gets me a hit. Monty took Tyler Soderstrom. He had an RBI double, I believe, in his very first at-bat. So Monty's got a new streak. I've got a new streak. And then Brad and Combs are also in this Rays A's game, which is only in the fourth inning, so still a couple of at-bats left to go. But Junior Caminero is Brad's guy. He's 0-for-1. Combs, you took Chandler Simpson. He is 0-for-1 as well. So Monty and I both hit, and we're waiting to see if Caminero and Chandler Simpson can get a knock each. All right, let's get back to your calls here. 310-840-4910. Let's get to Mike, who is in Buffalo and wants to weigh in on the new Bills stadium and these pictures of these seats from PSL owners that have been driving folks crazy over the weekend. Mike, what's going on, man? How you doing?
1: How are you?
0: I'm doing great, brother. What's up?
1: All right, good. So I actually have PSLs. I purchased them. I had tickets to the old stadium. Great view there. It's a whole process. But what I will tell you is when we sat through the process, they made everybody aware, like if you had lower 400s, which it looks like most of those tickets are coming from, that you would have that safety rail there. So all those people were made aware prior to. The only objection I see to a lot of complaints is the covering. A lot of people in the lower 100s, 200s, 300s were told they'd be covered, but they're not. That's the only thing I see, the objection I see. The other issue I see is the one about the press box, where the guy, like, he can only see from midfield back toward one end zone. If you notice the photo, he's standing in the stairs. He's not even in his seat. Which...
0: okay, so Mike, I was gonna say you're saying that you're thinking some folks intentionally took some bad photos. Like, it feels like that's not very Buffalo Bills Mafia fan like.
1: Don't want to swear because they asked me not to, but we do have a lot of bad in our fan base. And the other thing is, it's called the red and blue scrimmage. A lot of season ticket holders just give tickets away to random people. So these random people really weren't expecting that, like a season ticket holder would be expecting it. Does that make sense? This event that they had is, in previous years, was we're going to put out 40,000 tickets first come, first serve for a lot of people that can't get into the stadium for games. So there was a lot of people, I knew a handful, that don't have seasons that were coming for the first time to see the stadium that weren't season ticket holders. So I think a lot of this complaints with a grain of salt, but my point earlier was the season ticket holders that purchased PSL that went through the same process as me were told about the safety rails in certain areas of the stadium. So they don't have a complaint.
0: Oh, okay, so Mike, wait. So I might have not heard you correctly. So you were there on Saturday?
1: Yeah.
0: And so all in all, brand new stadium looks pretty damn good. Looks amazing. I did see some complaints about the video boards as well.
1: Well, to be fair, I've never really watched the video boards because I'm watching the game, to be honest. But as I say this, I did a tour of the stadium. They did a season ticket holder tour. They look exactly the same size as the old stadium. And to me, they were fine. honestly. I got to see everything, but my line of sight in the new stadium, I could see every play develop. So I'm not watching the scoreboard to watch the scoreboard. I'm watching the field.
0: Okay. Fair enough.
1: So,
0: hey, Mike, I appreciate the first-hand eyewitness insight and perspective, and appreciate the call, and good luck and have fun. It must be an incredible time as a Bills fan with that brand-new stadium. But, yeah, look, I mean, it's one thing to – and I'm sure there probably were people. I believe Mike wholeheartedly. I'm sure there were people that aren't season ticket holders but did get – you know, did get tickets or had people say, hey, or here's my, I get my ticket, if you will, or, you know, whatever, to get into the brand new stadium for the red and blue. It's a practice. It's a practice at training camp. So maybe you get some people that are like, oh, well, I'm not a season ticket holder. And I don't know, you know, I want some attention on social media. I'm going to take some intentionally bad photos. I'm sure there probably were some, but I don't know. I mean, there's some pretty good cold hard evidence with some of these pictures that even if you lean a little bit to the left or to the right, like, yeah, the press box and some of the physical structures of the stadium and the guardrails and the stairs, like they're obstructing the view. Like, I just think, unless you're telling me these are like fake photos, these are AI deep fakes. There's like, I believe what my eyes are showing me. And if you're watching the show live on YouTube or Twitter or Twitch, like, maybe it's not 600 seats. Maybe it's only like 100 or 200. And I'm not trying to, I'm not looking for a reason to rail on the Buffalo, no pun intended, to rail on the Bills or ownership or this new stadium. I'm sure 99% of it is awesome and fantastic. But, you know, it caused an uproar on social media over the weekend because there were dozens of posts about how bad some of these, the views from these seats are. So, I mean, I guess Mike was there on Saturday, so it's hard to argue with that. But, he did mention the one thing that he had a complaint about was that some people in the 100s and 200s were told that their seats would be covered by the top of the stadium, which, again, it's not a roof, but it has some coverage over the seats, whereas the old Highmark Stadium had none. They were told they would have coverage, and they didn't. You know, that's another complaint, but yeah, I guess we'll find out for sure one way or another once we are able to actually see it on TV. And hopefully, if it's, you know, that Thursday night game, hopefully the folks at Amazon, hopefully they do some of their own investigative journalism, and that is brought to the broadcast some of these seats. That'll be the first time we're seeing that brand new spanking stadium for a regular season game. 310-840-4910. Let's get to another caller here. Let's go to Mike, who's in Chicago, next up on BetMGM tonight. What's going on, Mike? How you doing?
2: What's up, Pat? I just want to, I'm a diehard Packers fan here in Chicago. And, you know, obviously there's lots talked about the Bears in the NFC North and Detroit as a resurgence. How do you see the Packers dealing with that, with the division? And what do you think as a whole? Well, what would you expect from this? I know they're going to miss Parsons for about 5 or 6 games.
0: Yeah, Mike, I appreciate the call, and that's got to be tough living in enemy territory. Being a Packers fan that lives in Chicago, our producer Brandon Combs in the show chat says, go back to Wisconsin, you bum. I give you kudos, I give you credit, especially wear that green and yellow. Wear it proudly in the Windy City, my man. Don't be shy. They're not going to do anything to you, hopefully. Well, depending on what part of Chicago you're in, maybe. No, but in all seriousness, look, I mean, I feel like I've made it very well known at this point how high I am on Jordan Love. I have a man crush, I guess, if you will, on Jordan Love. I picked him to win the MVP last year. I'm picking him to win the MVP again this season. I think he's incredible. I think he's a top 5 quarterback. I think he's going to be awesome. And I think having Tucker Kraft back and healthy is a massive boost. And I think Matthew Golden is going to take that big step up this year. No idea what's going to happen with Josh Jacobs from a punishment perspective. You know, in terms of the domestic violence accusations that he has against him, which sounded really disturbing on paper. But nothing has matriculated. Nothing has happened at all. And at this point, it doesn't feel like there's going to be any kind of suspension handed out to him. So, I mean, if he's healthy and plays the entire season, he's been a great running back. So it feels like they're going to have a really solid run game again. Yeah, the defense is going to miss Micah Parsons for the first probably month and a half. But I think their secondary is so underrated. I think Xavier McKinney is probably the best free safety in football. And I think they're going to make the playoffs. And I think they're going to win the division. But I still have my doubts. You know, over the last couple of years, I have gone from a person that has thought that Matt LaFleur has really elevated them to then seeing some of the way they've crashed out of the playoffs in the last couple of years. I now kind of feel like Matt LaFleur is almost holding this team back. Still a good enough regular season coach to get him into the postseason. But he has got to change his approach to play calling if they want to do some damage in the postseason this year. Where he's so adamant, he's so reluctant to get away from what feels like a 50-50 play call between the run game and the passing game. I hope Matt LaFleur thinks Jordan Love is as good as I do. Because I want to see some games where Jordan Love throws it 40 times. Not always a great thing. But you've got such a weapon under center, and you've got to use him, man. And I know the receiving core the last few years has struggled to stay healthy. And I know it's a big if to say that Christian Watson and Jaden Reed are both going to play 17 games this year. But I just feel like you got to go out. You got to let your quarterback cook on a week-to-week basis this season, because I think he's a freaking absolute cannon and a gold mine at quarterback. So I got high expectations for Jordan Love, and I got pretty high expectations for the Packers, but I feel like I've got to harness those once we get to the postseason, assuming they make it there. But I think they're going to win the NFC North, and I think the Lions are going to come in second. 310-840-4910. We'll take a short break. We'll finish with hot or cold. We still haven't gotten to it. You guys have been awesome on the phone line, so we'll finish out with any phone calls, any texts you have, 310-840-4910. But we will give producer Brandon Combs a chance. I know his skin was crawling when I was just talking about the Green Bay Packers and Jordan Love there. I know his skin has been crawling with me talking about Shohei Ohtani's probably still going to win the NL MVP. I know he's got some thoughts on this new Bills stadium as well. So we'll do hot or cold when we return. I'm Pat Boyle. This is BetMGM Tonight on Westwood One Sports.
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Youngest in charge, Donnell Willingham, kicking it with you as we get you up to 3 a.m. Eastern time in exactly 17 minutes. 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

101 Sports Night continues. Whitney Young is in charge. Lenoe Willingham getting you up to 3 a.m. Eastern Time. This is about to get very polarizing. Coming up here because I have been waiting all weekend to get in front of this audience in particular to go down this rabbit hole. And I'm going to preface what I'm about to say by saying I don't agree with

0: Not completing high school is more of a social thing than it was an academic thing. I came out in the 11th grade. Nobody was in.
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0: during the 2026 season by Sports Gambling. You heard it here first. 310-840-4910. Your last chance to get in with us on the phones is coming up as we have about a half hour left to go on the program. It's been an eventful Monday night edition of Westwood One Sports Night. Plenty more to get to here in this final hour of power. We dipped our toes in the NFC East water. When we come back, the most highly anticipated audio vault in all of sports talk radio, Say What is next.
1: Is future Hall of Famer Aaron Donald coming up for retirement? It appears to be when, not if, Donald would join league MVP Matthew Stafford and Defensive Player of the Year Myles Garrett, and the Rams would have the most talented team of all time. Westwood One Sports.
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0: took the vision that Ed Morrow had for what was there at Buttonhole and what it's become now. And when you go down there, and it's kind of a golf sort of mecca right inside the city limits, it's pinch yourself great. 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

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Number to hit us up, 310-840-4910. 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Top of the mind right now, the first-time eligibles for the 2027 Pro Football Hall of Fame have been announced. Adrian Peterson, Rob Gronkowski, Antonio Brown, Big Ben, Cam Newton, Richard Sherman, Andrew Whitworth, Ryan Kerrigan, rounding out the best of the first-time eligibles. Antonio Brown is the name that's been under the microscope here on this program, because I think the Pro Football Hall of Fame, if it was just based off of, you know, his on-the-field impact in production, he would be a slam-dunk first-ballot guy. I think he's going to ultimately be snubbed, and it's going to be a black eye for the entire Pro Football Hall of Fame. I think it damages –

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0: 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Here's Lindell Willingham.
1: About a half hour left to go. Here on Westwood One Sports Tonight. Youngest in charge, Lindell Willingham, kicking it with you. We've talked about a lot tonight. Appreciate you being here. Phone lines were lit.

0: 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I want to introduce you to the front doors of healthcare, community health.
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0: 2-1 loss to the Blue Jays in Toronto. Game was delayed 16 minutes in the seventh inning as New York had to figure out what to do about everyone losing track of the outs.
1: It was a weird, very weird situation where both sides seemed to be confused on the outs.
0: Skipper Chad Tracy says the Red Sox will activate catcher Adley Rutschman before tonight's game in Toronto. The Yankees lead the Sox by 2. They open up a series against the Mariners tonight in New York. Just 2 days now till the Patriots open up their preseason. Teams extending veteran tight end Hunter Henry 2 more years, $16 million.
2: I'm excited. I'm excited to be part of this team. I feel like we have a really, really good football team, too, and I'm excited to kind of be a piece of that.
0: The Patriots going to hold joint practices with the Colts. The Rhode Island Sports Card Shop says it's found a coveted Cooper Flagg rookie card. The Dallas Mavericks had offered a bounty for that card. I'm Bill Haberman.
3: 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Your best bet.

0: And lost to the Blue Jays in Toronto. Game was delayed 16 minutes in the seventh inning as New York had to figure out what to do about everyone losing track of the outs.
1: It was a weird, very weird situation where the player on both sides seemed to be confused on the outs.
0: For Chad Tracy says the Red Sox will activate catcher Adley Rutschman before tonight's game in Toronto. The Yankees lead the Sox by two. They open up a series against the Mariners tonight in New York. Just 2 days now till the Patriots open up their preseason. Teams extending veteran tight end Hunter Henry 2 more years. $16 million.
2: I'm excited. I'm excited to be part of this team. I feel like we have a really, really good football team, too, and I'm excited to kind of be a piece of that.
0: The Patriots going to hold joint practices with the Colts. The Rhode Island Sports Card Shop says it's found a coveted Cooper Flag rookie card. The Dallas Mavericks had offered a bounty for that card. I'm Bill Haberman.
3: WPRV Providence. Your home for KMAC on sports, Celtics basketball, and Providence College hockey. 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
8: 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And on this Tuesday morning, the world of sports on fire. And we are going to get to all the big stories, including why this stretch of baseball coming up is of vital importance to the World Series favorite, the Los Angeles Dodgers. I will share with all of you the NFL team with a very low win total that you likely expect to be bad, that I think could contend for a playoff spot this season. And it will surprise you. Not if you listen to the show this offseason, I've said it a few times, but I am really, really feeling good about this opinion. I will share it with you a little later in the program. And the NBA opening night schedule is out. The Christmas Day NBA schedule is out. And I am filled with joy. I cannot wait for it. And part of that has to do, of course, with the fact that my team, the New York Knicks, are the defending champions. But man, these games are awesome. The storylines are juicy. And I have got so many takes to fire off. Opening night, Christmas, with a lot of these teams, big name players. I can't wait to discuss the NBA later this hour and next hour with you here on a Tuesday on You Better You Bet. We will close the show with our bets, as per usual, in the power hour, the final hour. Winner for us last night with the New York Mets, jumping all over the Atlanta Braves early. And I say this because I get messages from people every day about the bets, and I appreciate it very much. I'm feeling good. I'm feeling myself a little bit as it concerns the bets. A little bit of a hot streak as it stands right now, which probably means I'm due to go rotten in short order. I'm just telling you, I will have more bets than usual tonight in Major League Baseball. Do whatever you want with that information, but we will have at least three bets for tonight in Major League Baseball that I will give you at the end of the show. I feel like I'm hashtag seeing the board right now in MLB. The phone number, 310-840-4910. We are on YouTube, youtube.com/@thecostos, and you can follow me, your boy, Nick Costos, on all social media platforms, at the Costos, THEKOSTOS. But we officially begin Terrific Sports Tuesday edition of You Better You Bet with a Texas-sized extension in the National Football League. The Dallas Cowboys yesterday, after we went off the air at noon Eastern, signing defensive tackle Quinnen Williams, 3-year extension worth 100. I love how they get to this number. Why not just 106? Anyway, $105.9 million. $101 million guaranteed. Must be nice. $63 million guaranteed at signing. And Quinnen Williams will now be a Dallas Cowboy through the 2030 season. Now, you might remember, last year at the trade deadline, Dallas dealing a 2026 second-round pick, 2027 one, and Mozzie Smith to the New York Jets for Quinnen Williams. The Jets will get the better of Dallas or Green Bay's first-round picks in next year's NFL draft. We'll talk about the Jets a little later in the show. And Quinnen Williams, one of the very best defensive tackles in the National Football League, 4-time Pro Bowler, first-team All-Pro following the 2022 season. And if we're going to be really honest here, because I think we, as sports fans, we in the media, we as a country, we love to rag on the Dallas Cowboys. It didn't always used to be like this. I grew up when the Cowboys were dominating in the 1990s, winning Super Bowls, like the model franchise in the National Football League. But obviously, Dallas hasn't been to a Super Bowl in 30 years. Hasn't even been to Championship Sunday in 30 years. So it's become in vogue, given the fact that Dallas is always out there and Jerry Jones loves the drama. Don't believe me, just ask him. He'd love to tell you. It's become in vogue to dunk on the Dallas Cowboys and to criticize the Cowboys for moves that they make. So if we're going to do that, and we're going to criticize Dallas, and I'm guessing that you've done that. I've certainly done it with Jerry Jones and the Cowboys. If we're going to do that, then we also have to say, when they do something right, this is a good piece of business for Jerry Jones, Stephen Jones, and the Dallas Cowboys. And the Dallas Cowboys have kind of morphed this offseason, right, into an incredibly fascinating team in the sense that for the first time in what feels like a long time, and just really consider what I'm about to say, because you're going to agree with it. They're stable. There isn't any gigantic drama. Training camp isn't a circus. There aren't huge financial decisions really looming over everybody's head. Brian Schottenheimer, by all accounts, we watched him last year, feels like a good head coach. Someone who tames the drama, someone who's in control, and maybe a guy who's better suited to be a head coach than he is to be a coordinator. We collectively, especially on this show, we love offensive coordinator Clayton Adams, think he could be a future head coach in the NFL. And just, I'll say this, right? I think I've been ahead of the curve on national shows on Cowboys defensive coordinator Christian Parker. And what a good hire that was. And how that hire, plucking him from the Vic Fangio tree in Philadelphia, represents a departure from the way the Cowboys generally do business, right? Think about last year, Matt Eberflus, a.k.a. Matt Eberflus as the defensive coordinator. Now it feels like Dallas stepping into the 21st century with its defensive coordinator. Many people in the NFL smarter than me, we had Sal Palantonio on the show earlier this offseason saying Christian Parker could be a head coach eventually in the National Football League. A lot of things have gone right for the Dallas Cowboys. Caleb Downs slipping to them in the NFL draft. High upside pass rusher later in the first round in Malachi Lawrence. How about George Pickens somehow not making any waves about the fact that he's playing on the franchise tag this season and is not getting a long-term deal from the Dallas Cowboys? It's quiet right now in Dallas. Quiet at Oxnard. And that feels like an awesome thing for the Dallas Cowboys. Now, the question that we should all ask ourselves in moments like these, whether this is in sports, or in life. When we see a radical departure from the norm, I think it's prudent to ask, is this the way things are going to be moving forward? Or are we going to get a back to reality moment slapped in the face where all of a sudden it turns into a circus yet again? Because the Dallas Cowboys right now feel to me like a person in your life who binge eats, maybe a little overweight, can't stop themselves from late at night, you know, maybe 2 a.m, wake up a little hungry, you know, meander over to the freezer, open that sumbitch up, pull out some Ben and Jerry, some Haagen-Dazs, whatever tickles your fancy. They can't stop eating. And then maybe once a year, once every 2 years, that person decides, you know what? I've had enough. It's time for me to take control of this situation. And for a couple months, that person diets. And a couple months, that person gets in the gym. And they look pretty good after those couple months. But inevitably, 2 a.m. hits. And they wake up and meander on over to the freezer and bust out the Ben and Jerry's, the Haagen-Dazs, whatever tickles your fancy. Perhaps I'm drawing on personal experience in my own life to make that analogy. Right now, the Dallas Cowboys are dieting. Right now, the Dallas Cowboys are in the gym. It seems like they've broken this cycle of drama, of nonsense, of hijinks that dominates this team so often, not only during the season, but especially before the season starts. Remember last year during the Micah Parsons drama when he gets traded right before the season to the Green Bay Packers? Jerry Jones basically says, if people aren't talking about the Dallas Cowboys, I'm going to give them a reason to. And I'm paraphrasing. He didn't say that verbatim, but that's essentially what he said. He's addicted to the drama. And right now, there isn't much drama. But on the horizon, if you squint, put your hand over your eyes like there's a lot of sun to get some better vision, you can see a potential problem looming for Dallas in a year where there is a lot of optimism, not just from me, but from a lot of people in what this season could be for the Dallas Cowboys. At our show sponsor, BetMGM, Dallas is an even money choice to make the playoffs, plus 100, so a slight dog to miss, a win total of 9. So the Cowboys are expected to finish above 500 this season. I think they could potentially go 11-6 or 12-5 if everything goes right. But the drama that is lurking in the distance with the Dallas Cowboys concerns a name that I've already mentioned in this opening segment on this Tuesday. Mercurial, and I'm using that word very lightly, in lieu of like crazy, mercurial wide receiver George Pickens. So Quentin Williams gets his big money extension. I have no problem with that. Quentin Williams deserves it. He's an awesome player, and I live in the New York area. By all accounts, he's a Jet for a long time. Teammates, media, everyone talks about Quentin Williams as being the consummate professional and a great teammate. I have zero beef with the signing of Quentin Williams. I think this is a great piece of business by the Dallas Cowboys. But giving Quentin Williams this money has now opened the door for a lot of people, including players on the Cowboys, to question out loud what's going to happen with George Pickens. Cowboys star receiver CeeDee Lamb is openly campaigning now in the media for Jerry Jones to sign George Pickens to a contract extension. Telling Jerry Jones, and I just want to, like, the way I'm going to say it sounds harsh. This is part of a larger clip, soundbite. CeeDee Lamb telling Jerry Jones to figure it out with George Pickens. Now, it wasn't like a threat the way that he said it, but he very much wants George Pickens to get signed. Lamb adding that if you sign George Pickens to this extension, that we will bring you, Jerry Jones, more championships. Pretty strong stuff. The problem with this line of thought, and it's wishful thinking, and I understand it. If I were CeeDee Lamb, I would want the Cowboys to re-sign George Pickens to a huge money deal. If I were a Cowboys fan, I would want that to happen, assuming Pickens keeps his head on straight like he did last year. Fantasy football players want this to happen. Why wouldn't you want this to happen unless you're like an Eagles, Giants, or Commanders fan, right? And you don't want the Cowboys to be good. And of course, George Pickens would like to get that big money deal. But there's a massive problem. A fly in the ointment, if you will, with the potential George Pickens big extension. It's like actually not possible. Like, it really can't happen. And the reason why, let's assume that George Pickens has a similar season this year to what he had last year. 93 catches, well over 1,000 yards, bunch of TDs, tremendous last season. Absolutely outstanding in year one in Dallas, makes the Steelers look silly for giving up on him for just a third round pick. If Pickens plays that well this year, he will command a contract that will be north of what T. Higgins got in Cincinnati, what Jalen Waddle got in Miami. Why are those the two names that I've chosen? Because both of those names, at the time, Waddle's obviously now in Denver with the Broncos, are the 1B receivers on their team behind the 1A. In Cincy, Jamar Chase is the 1A. T. Higgins is the 1B. In Miami, Tyreek Hill at the time was the 1A. Jalen Waddle was the 1B. And in Dallas, C.D. Lamb is the 1A. And even if Pickens outplays him this year, C.D. Lamb's already got his money. Dallas is obviously also paying Dak Prescott an absolute boatload of money. Just gave Quentin Williams this huge contract. Is Dallas going to be able to give George Pickens this huge extension? That he will, because again, if we're going to play this out and things are going to go great for George Pickens, he's going to be amazing this year. Can they even pay him? So you already have C.D. Lamb saying it out loud. You need to pay this guy. To this point, and this, I think, surprises people. It surprises me. It should surprise you if you're paying attention. The fact that George Pickens has not made any waves yet, I think, is one of the upsets of this century. Like, that would have been a massive underdog if BetMGM were to set that in a market, right? Will George Pickens publicly complain and be angry about the fact that he's playing this year under a one-year deal, right? Under the franchise, even if he's making a ton of money. He wants a long-term deal. We would all want the long-term deal if we were George Pickens. We can understand where he's coming from. And this was a guy that, despite his unbelievable talent and raw ability, the Pittsburgh Steelers said, you know what? We can't deal with this anymore. We'll take a third-round pick. You take him off our hands. A powder keg, potentially. I'm being serious. And you know I love the Cowboys heading into this year. Would anyone really be shocked if this turned into an issue? Either today or by October, by Halloween, trade deadline. I'm not insinuating the Cowboys will trade him. Just that, as the season goes along, if Pickens is playing great, you don't think there might be some acrimony here? Especially as he watches other players get, whether it's deserved or not, and it is, in the case of Quentin Williams. Williams deserves that money. He's been great. Dallas made the investment in him. Good piece of business by Dallas and a good piece of business by the Jets in that trade. He deserves the money. Think George Pickens cares? Here's a better question. Would you care if it were you? You work for a company. You know that you deserve more money. And you watch someone else get money. Even if you know deep down that that person deserves it, it doesn't mean that you hate that person or you're mad at that person, but you're going to feel some type of way about it because the money isn't in your wallet. It's in that person's. And that person has the security. You don't have it. And you feel like deep down when your head hits the pillow at night and you're alone with your thoughts, you know, and you can be honest with yourself. You're not lying to yourself. You know that you deserve it. And it's not even a question. And you don't have it. Would you feel some type of way? I would. And I think you would also. And I'm sure George Pickens does. And it might just be a matter of time before George Pickens, who, again, has been a model citizen this offseason with all of this, and what an upset that is. At some point, he decides, you know what? I'm taking this public. I'm bothered. I've been awesome for this team, and I deserve to get taken care of. You already have one of the most vocal and visible members of the team in CeeDee Lamb. He sang it out loud. You don't think his teammate hears it and agrees with him? Of course he does. That's potential off-field drama for the Cowboys. As far as on-field goes, I want to continue to bring something to your attention. Now, I don't say this to insult other national shows, and I mean that sincerely. Just that I like to get a little deeper with the analysis, because I believe that you, our audience, you love sports, you know what's going on, you're educated, and you enjoy being in the minutia because the minutia matters. As far as on-field goes, if things are going to go wrong here for the Dallas Cowboys this season, as early as week one of the season, Sunday night, September 13th at the New York Football Giants, and I've mentioned this a few times and I think it bears repeating, I am concerned right now, and this comes from someone who likes the Cowboys this year, right? I'm concerned about these Cowboys' offensive tackles. I like the interior of the line quite a bit. I'm concerned about the left tackle competition, which we expect Tyler Guyton to win. I'm sure that he will win the job. But the fact that there's an open competition is not good. Like, it's not a great thing. Like, you would generally never see a team with like, oh, we have our young left tackle here that we feel great about. Let's make him earn his spot. What? This is not the kind of thing that happens. Like, just to use an example, Will Campbell with the Patriots, who got dump trucked last year throughout the postseason, New England drafted Caleb Lomu at the end of the first round, left tackle out of Utah. Is Will Campbell, like, fighting for his job? Like, no. Will Campbell's the left tackle. Right, wrong, or indifferent. Tyler Guyton is competing for his job. And Terrence Steele on the right side, good run blocker, not the best pass protector. Here comes Abdul Carter and Brian Burns and company in week one. So yeah, like, I like the interior of the offensive line. I think Dak Prescott's awesome. I think Javonte Williams is underrated. Jake Ferguson, good tight end. CeeDee Lamb and George Pickens are marvelous. Dak Prescott going to be on his ass this season? They going to be able to protect Dak? Give Dak the requisite protection that he needs? I think it's a fair question to ask. And I like the Cowboys this year. But I owe it to you, our audience, and I owe it to me, because I love this stuff, and I bet, and I play fantasy, to ask these questions and try and answer them. So right now, everything's copacetic in Dallas. No drama. One big happy family. New defensive coordinator. Improved side of the ball. And a star diva wide receiver who, for the moment, isn't making any waves. Doesn't it feel, though, like the worm could turn at any moment and the big top could go back over the Cowboys circus with Jerry Jones as the ringleader? I'm just saying. We're just getting started here. Terrific Sports Tuesday edition of You Better You Bet, Westwood One Sports, Nick Costos and you, presented by BetMGM. On the other side, we will talk about another team in the National Football League that generally has at least a little bit of drama going on. And I love the fact that this team's new head coach is doing his best to extinguish the drama and create a new culture. I'll tell you what team it is and break it all down next on Westwood One Sports.
3: 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Titans QB Cam Ward, Jaguars two-way man Travis Hunter, and Giants edge rusher Abdul Carter. Could super sophomore campaigns be on the way for this trio? Westwood One Sports.
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1: 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That the voice of Las Vegas Raiders head coach Clint Kubiak. And I love right now the parallels between the Raiders and the Dallas Cowboys. Two legacy franchises in the National Football League, both trying to reach the halcyon days, the glory days of the past. So Clint Kubiak in that soundbite, what he is referring to, this past Friday, Kirk Cousins and Max Crosby, two of the biggest name players on the team, Cousins and Crosby getting into it at practice. So Crosby, and Max Crosby knows this, right? And this is where, if you're a head coach, this is the kind of thing that drives you nuts, right? Max Crosby, hell, forget about Max Crosby. You know this. You never buy. I guess it's possible we could have a former NFL

0: player listening to the show right now, in which case, thank you very much. But in the vast likelihood here is that you, the person watching or listening, did not play in the National Football League, didn't play major college football. You don't need to have that experience to know that in training camp, you don't hit the starting quarterback of your own team. You don't do it. Max Crosby, twice at practice this past Friday in Las Vegas with the Raiders, twice laid his hands on Kirk Cousins, hitting his arm the second time. And Cousins, as you might imagine, and Kirk Cousins doesn't strike you or me, right, as the type of guy that's going to want to fight someone or get in somebody's face. I'm not saying he's not a competitor, but he does. He seems to be a really nice guy, right? He's Bible thumping. I'm not saying that's a bad thing. Family man, Bible quotes, right? Doesn't seem like the type of guy that's going to get into a fight. But he knows this type of thing is unacceptable. So Cousins gets in Crosby's face, grabs his face mask, and they jaw at each other. They get separated, and Clint Kubiak says no. And both sit out at practice. They returned to practice yesterday. But they had to miss one, right? So Cousins misses a practice. Max Crosby misses a practice. Now think about Max Crosby for a second, right? Who the Raiders tried to trade early. And I'm on record saying there is no reason for Max Crosby to be on this team. None. They can't win this year. They are in an impossible division with the Chargers, the Chiefs, and the Broncos. The season is basically all about if Fernando Mendoza has got it as the number one overall pick in the draft, that he should start a quarterback at some point this year. I think he should start in week one. He won't. Cousins will start. There's no reason for Crosby to be on this team. They need to rebuild. They should the trade to Baltimore was perfect before the Ravens backed out of it. And I think, you know, come trade deadline time, maybe it's the Cowboys. And I've thought about that. But if the Raiders are out of it, if they're not in contention, they should trade Max Crosby, who's an awesome player. But like the Browns with Myles Garrett, there's no longer any reason for this guy to be on the roster. Max Crosby, with his attitude, and I mean this in a good way, by the way. This is not meant to be bad. With his relentless attitude, the tats. And I have tattoos. I don't mean this as a criticism. Smoking the cigar, shirtless in the locker room. Max Crosby is a throwback to the old Raiders. Not the Las Vegas Raiders. Not even really, I guess to a degree, the Los Angeles Raiders. But Max Crosby, to me, feels like an Oakland Raider. An Al Davis Raider. A John Madden Raider. A Tom Flores Raider. An old school, we're going to bend the rules, if not outright break them. We are going to celebrate in the locker room and smoke cigars after the game. We are, like, I'm going to leave the facility when I get upset, like he did last year when the Raiders shut him down to tank for the first overall pick, which, by the way, got them Fernando Mendoza. It was smart that they did that. He just bounced. Said, you know what? I don't want to be here anymore, and went home. He's an awesome player. This conversation is not, is Max Crosby bad? He's fantastic. One of the best pass rushers in the National Football League. He's great. He's great. Also, at points, he's wildly unprofessional. And I'm not saying that's because of the tats or because of the cigars. That's fine. But I mean, you can't like leave the team even if you're pissed at them. You can't hit your quarterback in training camp. You can't do that. We all know it. And Clint Kubiak, the new head coach of this team, coming over from the Seattle Seahawks, right, where he coordinated a really good offense last year with Sam Darnold and JSN, Kenneth Walker, Zach Charbonnet and company. They win the Super Bowl. Comes here and he says, you know what? We're changing this culture. We can't have this. It's 2000. And look, I can love the old Raiders, and I do. It's been 50 years, right, since that 1976 team, the first Raiders team in franchise history to win a Super Bowl. After all the failures at the hands of the dynastic Dolphins in 72 and 73, the dynastic Steelers in 74 and 75, the Raiders finally get over the hump with John Madden, and they win Super Bowl 11. It's been 50 years since then. And I don't even need to say you and we, I romanticize that team, and I romanticize that era of Raiders football. I think that might be those teams in the 70s with the Raiders. I'm not even talking the team that won in 80. I'm not talking the team that won in 83. I'm talking the 76 team. Might be the single coolest team in the history, not just of the NFL, but in professional sports. They're awesome. Watch the America's Game, the documentary about the 76 Raiders. and tell me it doesn't give you goosebumps and give you chills. They're the best. Like, this is why the Raiders are such a national team. Why, despite the fact that they've sucked for this entire century, pretty much, right? Why so many people root for them? Why so many people love them? Because when people were growing up, they were the coolest team. They were the bad boys. They were the anti-heroes. They were the coolest. It's 50 years ago. It's a different world. It's a different landscape today. You can't have this. You can't have the star pass rusher. And I don't care if, like, it's going to hurt him or not. If this is, like, he's not, like, drilling him into the ground and landing with all his body weight, right? It's not the point. You can't do it. You can't do it. And he's doing it. He deserved to get sat down. And I don't know if Kirk Cousins deserved to have to miss a practice, because I think we probably all would have reacted the same way. Kind of sends a pretty good message, though, right, that he did. New sheriff in town, not going to tolerate this nonsense. I love that from Clint Kubiak. And think about the stark departure, you bet, on this Tuesday, Nick Costos and you, Westwood One Sports, from what we saw last year with this team, with Grandpa and the Three Stooges running the show, and how brutal this coaching staff was last year in Vegas, with a terrible offensive line, Pete Carroll hiring his son to coach the offensive line, Ashton Jeanty basically running into brick walls constantly. They can't get Brock Bowers the ball. Geno Smith, who, like, I don't think anyone's going to confuse with Patrick Mahomes, but Geno Smith is not nearly as bad as he was last season. Just an absolute bleep show with the Raiders. Like, that was the dysfunctional Las Vegas Raiders that we have seen too often this century. I am not suggesting that it's going to manifest this year in terms of wins and losses. The Raiders are in a tough spot. The division they play in is ridiculous. Like, it's really, really good. And while there is legitimate cause for excitement with Mendoza, Jeanty, Bowers, Tyler Linderbaum comes over to play center. We'll see if any of these wide receivers can step up. Malik Benson, like a late round rookie, is getting a lot of hype. There is reason for optimism. It's not going to happen this year in terms of wins and losses. It's just not. But they don't have enough talent on the roster. It's going to be all about if Fernando Mendoza, when he gets into the lineup, not if, but when Mendoza plays, if Mendoza shows that he can be hashtag the guy, season's a success. And the other benchmark that I think we can look at for the Raiders in terms of success will be, is this a professional team? In the way they conduct themselves, in the way they handle their business. It's early. It's August 11th. A lot of time for this to go haywire, like it has, unfortunately, because I, as a football fan, and as someone that talks about sports for a living, I want the Raiders to be good. The NFL is more fun when the Raiders are good. Are they going to be professional? Are they going to prevent the drama from happening? Not let things go haywire. Thus far in the process, I think we can all say it, off to a pretty good start under the leadership of Clint Kubiak. On the other side, a lot of Dallas Cowboys tie-ins on the show in the opening hour here today. We will talk about Micah Parsons and what he said to NFL Network yesterday about when he will return this regular season. And let me just say, the scriptwriters will love it. And there is a team last season involved in the Dallas Cowboys that I think will exceed expectations this year. We'll talk about it next.
1: Is future Hall of Famer Aaron Donald coming out of retirement? It appears to be when, not if, Donald would join league MVP Matthew Stafford and Defensive Player of the Year Myles Garrett, and the Rams would have the most talented team of all time. Westwood One Sports.
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0: there a timeline, Michael? Do you have something in your mind? Like, I see there's the Dallas Cowboys are on the schedule this year, Mike. Yeah. Like, does that sort of get you a little excited, maybe?
1: Mid-October-ish,
2: yeah,
1: right?
2: That's the most, like, optimistic, like that I can be back.
0: Yeah.
2: Of course, I can be later. There can be setbacks. Yeah. There can be...
0: Sure.
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4: 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That the voice of Green Bay Packers pass rusher Micah Parsons on NFL Network yesterday with friend of the show, Odyssey Sports NFL insider, the great Brian Baldinger, revealing that the most optimistic date for his return this season from last year's late season ACL tear against the Denver Broncos, week 6, Sunday Night Football, against his old team, the Dallas Cowboys. The script writers are all over it, and I'm joking, obviously, but this is the sort of thing that if you were scripting sports, this is exactly what you would want. Parsons making his season debut against the Dallas Cowboys. And Micah Parsons' eventual return to the lineup for the Green Bay Packers means everything. As it stands right now, the Packers, who have been a perennial playoff team, basically in the entire Matt LaFleur era, with Jordan Love as quarterback certainly, are yes price at BetMGM minus 150 to make the playoffs. So the betting market thinks Green Bay will be one of the 7 playoff teams, and Green Bay's win total is sitting at 9.5. I am having a bit of a tough time at the moment trying to figure out what to do with the Green Bay Packers. This would be very easy if Green Bay played in the NFC South. Packers would just be division champions. No big deal. If you put the Packers in the AFC South, look, I love the Texans and the Jaguars. Green Bay, I think, could be just as good as Jacksonville this year. NFC North with Detroit. I don't love the Lions this year because I don't like Detroit's defense, but the upside is there with the offense, certainly. The Lions. The Bears, year 2 of Ben Johnson and Caleb Williams, second year in the Ben Johnson system. You know I think the Vikings have tremendous upside as long as Kyler Murray wins the job over J.J. McCarthy. And I think if we are going to objectively look at the Packers, we have to acknowledge a couple different outcomes, right? Would it really surprise anybody, really, even with questions on the offensive line, even with questions on defense? Because outside of Parsons, there are really not that many difference-making players on this Green Bay Packers defense. So even with Parsons, I think the offense can be good enough that it wouldn't shock me if Green Bay went 12-5 this season. I think that's in the range of outcomes. Like Matt LaFleur, I know Packers fans are not really into at the moment, it feels like. He got the extension, even though Green Bay collapsed down the stretch of the season. Packers losing their final 5 games, including wild card weekend on the road in Chicago against the Bears. LaFleur got his extension. He wins games every year. Even if you don't think he's great and Packers fans don't really like him that much, he does win a ton of games. And Jordan Love has shown outstanding upside. Tucker Kraft's going to be back. It looks like they have really filtered this offense down at the receiver position where it'll be Christian Watson. I'm really excited about Christian Watson. Jaden Reed. And last year's first round pick, Matthew Golden. I like that a lot. We'll see about Josh Jacobs if he gets suspended, but I'm excited about Marshawn Lloyd, who looks to finally be healthy. Lloyd! And Matt LaFleur generally builds an offensive scheme that protects his offensive line. There's excitement there. Now, if the defense can click, right, Parsons comes back and they obviously need him. And Jonathan Gannon, who, you know, the former Cardinals coach and Eagles defensive coordinator, who's now the DC in Green Bay, with former Packers defensive coordinator Jeff Hafley, now the head coach in Miami with the Dolphins. Jonathan Gannon gets that unit clicking. Packers are going to win 12 games this year. and they could go to the Super Bowl. Like, that's the upside for the Packers is to go to and, like, win the Super Bowl. Not many teams, even if I don't think it's going to happen, that's in the range of outcomes for Green Bay. I also think it's in the range of outcomes for Green Bay to go 8-9. Wouldn't be that surprising. Because just as easily as you can tell yourself a story that Parsons comes back and the defense clicks, and maybe Lucas Van Ness has a breakout season rushing the passer, and Edgerrin Cooper takes the next step at linebacker, and the young corners play better, and Xavier McKinney's a stud in the back end, and Evan Williams can be the star that a lot of people think he can be at safety. As easily as you can say that and build a good story for Green Bay, you can easily say, well, you know what? The defense just isn't good enough. And the Jonathan Gannon hire isn't going to inspire a lot of people. You can make that case. And we got time to figure it out. We got a month until Green Bay's first game on the road in Minnesota, Sunday, September 13th. I don't even want to say, I don't know where I stand on Green Bay. I think I'm going to have them on the outside looking in of the playoffs because I like Minnesota, I like Chicago, I like Dallas, I like Philly. The NFC North, South has to send one team to the playoffs even though I don't like any of them. The NFC West is going to send at least two, maybe three. I think for me, Green Bay's got to be on the outside looking in. But I am acknowledging and admitting that there is big time upside with the Green Bay Packers and Micah Parsons as well. You better you bet on this Tuesday, Nick Costos and you, Westwood One Sports. Now, I said to start the show that there is a team that you are expecting to be bad that I think could contend for a wild card berth this year. That team has a win total of 5.5. And that team is connected to the Dallas Cowboys, which I referenced last segment, by virtue of the Quinnen Williams trade at last year's trade deadline. That, the New York Jets. Pause for a second for dramatic effect to let all of you be like, what the hell is he talking about? Also, obviously, trading Sauce Gardner to the Indianapolis Colts at the trade deadline. Look, I know that the Jets are a moribund franchise. They've been a doormat. They're a laughingstock. Longest active playoff drought in any of the major North American sports. Last year, zero interceptions, which seems impossible, and Aaron Glenn looked way over his head as the head coach of the team. And I will say this off the bat. If I'm wrong here, and the Jets stink again, and they're going to bottom out, which, by the way, you can make a case that's not the worst thing for the team, given they have three first-round picks and would get their quarterback of the future, like you would think so, next year in the 2027 NFL draft. The way it goes wrong is if Aaron Glenn's as bad as he was last year, and Frank Reich, who's calling the offense, who, to be fair, was brutal in his last couple stops as an NFL play caller. Remember what happened in Carolina? Didn't even make it one season in Bryce Young's rookie year. If Aaron Glenn stinks and Frank Reich stinks, that's how this is going to go poorly. My thing with the Jets, though, and I would encourage you to do this, look at the players on their roster. Like, they have a lot of good players. The offensive line is going to be, at worst, above average. Maybe it's just slightly above average, but it's not going to be bad, barring injury. Fashanu, I like at tackle, and the other Armon Membu might be the best player on offense per reports at training camp. They have two solid young bookend tackles, and I like the interior of the line. Garrett Wilson's a stud. Breece Hall's a stud. You know I like the upside of A.D. Mitchell. Omar Cooper in the first round from Indiana catching the football. Mason Taylor, last year's second-round pick at tight end. Kenyon Sadiq, this year's first-round pick at tight end, battling an injury right now. Maybe he doesn't make an impact early in the season, but I think he should make an impact as the season goes along. David Bailey, the second overall pick in the draft, has looked amazing per all the reports at Jets camp. Imagine if he can get after the quarterback, and he has a good year rushing the passer. To go along with Joseph Asai and David Onyemata and the trade for Devondre Sweat, Minka Fitzpatrick, Nashawn Wright coming over at cornerback. D'Angelo Pons looks like an Aaron Glenn clone potentially, undersized cornerback who wants to get up in your face. They have good players. Like, the Jets are not the Miami Dolphins. And you can make the case that the Dolphins organizationally are on a better arc than the Jets. And that we don't know if Jeff Hafley's good or bad, and maybe you're convinced that Aaron Glenn is bad. But I'll tell you what, the Jets are not like the Dolphins. They are not, talent-wise, one of the worst teams in the league. And if Geno Smith can rediscover some of his Seattle form at quarterback, the Jets could win 8 games this year. They could win 9 games this year. Think about it. If Glenn and Reich are not disasters, this should be a team that come November is still in the playoff mix in the AFC. Hour one done, hour two for you. Coming up on the other side, we start in the
1: This AFC. Is Westwood One Sports.
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0: break down that and the rest of the comings and goings in the National Football League. One of my absolute favorites. We spent time in Vegas. I've been reading his work for years. Great NFL coverage and also sports betting coverage for our friends at Yahoo Sports. My pal, Frank Schwab, on Twitter at Yahoo Schwab. Frank, welcome back to the show. Your pal, Nikki K. How's it going?
1: It's going great, man. It's been too long. As I told you yesterday when you texted me, congrats on your Knicks. I know that's a big deal for you, as it was for my Bucks 5 years ago. So, yeah, it's great to be back with you, man. It's been too long since we chopped it up.
0: Great. Let's chop it up. Let's talk some National Football League, and let's start with the Dallas Cowboys. And, Frank, I led the show with it. It's been a quiet offseason, and that's a good thing, right, for Jerry Jones and the Dallas Cowboys. Yeah. Quentin Williams extension, nice piece of business. I'm just projecting this out. There's got to be some type of drama lurking around the corner. Maybe you agree with that. Maybe you disagree with that. And where are you at right now on the 2026 Dallas Cowboys?
1: Well, part of it is Jerry invites the drama. He loves it. He loves when his team is in the headlines. He's the only owner in the NFL that understands this is an entertainment business. Oh, by the way, he also has the most valuable franchise in the world in sports. So there's a correlation there that other owners don't get. Jerry's going to invite some drama. He's going to do it. But, you know, you talk about George Pickens, and I like the Cowboys a lot this year. I actually picked them to win the NFC East. I had them really high in my power rankings, maybe higher than everybody else. I think I had them eighth. So I'm really on board with this Cowboys team, but I'm with you that the one thing that could kind of ruin this all is George Pickens being George Pickens. It's a guy who got in a fight during a Hail Mary during a game at Cleveland. Do you remember that, right? Like, he's literally brawling in the end zone as the Hail Mary's in the air. Like, what are we doing with this guy? And even last year, which was relatively quiet in terms of George Pickens, and there was still that incident in Vegas where both him and CeeDee Lamb got benched for the first series because maybe they were out, like me and you were so many years ago, out in Vegas doing some things they shouldn't have been doing. So even last year wasn't totally drama-free. And yes, George has been quiet so far. And logically, you'd think just be quiet for a year, put up those stats again, get paid like Alec Pierce on the other side of the season. This is George Pickens we're talking about. Yeah, I am worried about that. And also, still the defense has a long way to go. I mean, even a massive, massive improvement. What, that puts them middle of the pack? They were the worst defense in the NFL last year. So few concerns with the Cowboys, but I'm on board, man. I really like the vibes from that team. I've never heard a team go 7-9-1 like them and talk Super Bowl as much as they do. Like, they're just out there, Brian Schottenheimer, Jerry Jones, Dak Prescott. Yeah, Super Bowl, this is the year. Like, it's kind of crazy how much they're talking about that already.
0: So I think what's interesting about that, right, and I may pick the Cowboys to win the NFC East. I think I'll have Dallas as a playoff team. I'm not there yet. But if, Frank, it's true that you like Dallas to win the division, obviously that means the Philadelphia Eagles will not win the division. And that doesn't mean you think the Eagles are going to have the first pick in the draft, but no longer division-winning caliber team. What about your opinion on the Philadelphia Eagles heading into the season?
1: Yeah, this is narrative street a little bit, but the vibes are really off with them. They were last year. Now, look, a couple of years ago, the vibes were off with them. They came back and won a Super Bowl. Like, it's just Philly. You deal with drama. You deal with this angst all the time. So maybe this is just Philly being Philly. But I just don't – I didn't love the way Jalen Hurts played last year. The offense had a lot to do with that. But the hire coordinator, Sean Mannion, who's never done this before, he's really, really inexperienced. He'll be an upgrade for sure. But I still just don't love Philly this year. Now, look, they could go 13-4, 14-3. They have that kind of roster. We know that. But I just don't love Philly coming into this season. It's hard to fade them. It really is, because they just have that talented roster. And again, maybe I'm overplaying the drama and the angst and all the stuff that went on with them in the locker room last year. But you get rid of A.J. Brown. Look, A.J. Brown, defense has had to respect him. Even if he didn't put up unbelievable numbers last year, you still had to account for him every play in a way you don't have to account for Dontavian Wicks. Like, it's just not a thing. So a lot of changes with Philly. I think they're taking a step back. Well, I think Dallas is really, really motivated to have a big year. We'll see. Burn the tape, by the way, if Philly does go 14-3, because it is very scary to fade them going into a season.
0: It's certainly in the range of outcomes, but it's also in the range of outcomes that things could go poorly. I think the Eagles are a fascinating team heading into the season. I want to hit on a couple quarterback competitions going on in training camps with you, Frank, and let's go to Cleveland, where I think based on a small conversation we had off air before we came on for this segment, I think you're going to disagree with this potentially. My opinion, if the Browns are going to exceed expectations this year, and we're going to look back on this and say, wow, I can't believe Cleveland won that many, even if it's 7 or 8 games, right? I think it has to be Deshaun Watson, not Shedeur Sanders. Even if I don't necessarily think Watson can do it, I think that he has the potential ceiling to do it.

0: Czar won to the Blue Jays last night in Rogers Center, 2-1. Their only run of the night came in a very rare inning-ending double play sacrifice fly, where the Sox were doubled out, but a run was allowed to score when it was only one out, but the players thought they were two, as the scoreboard showed, and that fooled both teams. Boston managed just six hits, left nine on base, and now has lost three games in a row. Patrick Sandoval tries to stop the bleeding tonight. And congrats to members of Roadie Breakers, a division of the Baseball Cards of Rhode Island retail shop in North Kingstown that opens boxes of trading cards on a live stream for clients. Now, on Monday night, the group came across the coveted Cooper Flagg 1-of-1 numbered rookie debut patch autographed card on Monday night. Now, there's no word on what the shop will do with the card, but Flagg's team, the Dallas Mavericks.
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1: 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So, I am 43 years old, and I've been watching sports for, this is 1990, how many years is that? 36 years. I had to do the math. See, it's August 11th. I'll be in season form as we get close to NFL season. And I've been watching obsessively all the sports, literally since like late 1989 into 1990. It's not often that I see something, and you can, I'm sure, commiserate with this, right? Because you love sports, and you watch sports, and you probably, if you're of a certain age, been watching sports for a really long time. It's not often that we see something we've never seen before. I don't think in all the years I've watched baseball that I've ever seen anything quite like what we got in last night's Red Sox Blue Jays game in Toronto. I almost like don't even want to lead through like who's on third, whatever, because it doesn't matter at all. The Blue Jays won the game 2-1. I should have bet Toronto. I said that at the end of the show. I didn't end up doing it. Did get the winner with the Mets. Bets for tonight will close the show. So basically, there's an error on the scoreboard. The Blue Jays have, whoever's operating the scoreboard at Rogers Center, has two outs on the scoreboard. There's a runner on first and a runner on third. A ball is hit into the outfield. The player at third comes home because he thinks the inning's over with the catch. And the runner at first kind of goes off first base and kind of gets doubled up. And no one knows what the hell's going on. John Gibbons comes out. The referees are talking to him. They're talking to Red Sox interim manager Chad Tracy. There's a 16-minute delay while they're figuring this out. And at the end of all of it, they award the Red Sox a run and end the inning. Just like, I guess, with the rule book in Major League Baseball, it made sense. But this, again, is one of those things where I've never seen it before. And when I was talking to JJ in the last segment, this is like someone's trying to explain a math problem to you, or trying to explain something that's happening like in the world to you, and you can't like comprehend in your head what they're talking about or why it makes sense. And it can get explained to you two times, three times, four times, and you still are just like, huh? What? Like, really? Like, that's what happened? So that was pretty crazy last night. Again, it's not often that we as gigantic sports fans get something we haven't seen before. We got that last night in the Blue Jays Red Sox game. And why do I think it matters as we kind of spin things forward? Well, that play doesn't necessarily matter as we spin things forward, but I think the result does matter a little bit, because the Boston Red Sox, and things

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0: Mara, here's your sports update. The Red Sox lost a truly bizarre one to the Blue Jays last night in Rogers Center, 2-1. Their only run of the night came in a very rare inning-ending double play sacrifice fly, where the Sox were doubled out, but a run was allowed to score when there was only one out, but the players thought they were two, as the scoreboard showed, and that fooled both teams. Boston managed just six hits, left nine on base, and now has lost three games in a row. Patrick Sandoval tries to stop the bleeding tonight. And congrats to members of Roadie Breakers, a division of the Baseball Cards of Rhode Island retail shop in North Kingstown that opens boxes of trading cards on a live stream for clients. Now, on Monday night, the group came across the coveted Cooper Flagg 1-of-1 numbered rookie debut patch autographed card on Monday night. Now, there's no word on what the shop will do with the card, but Flagg's team, the Dallas Mavericks, is offering season tickets, a photo shoot with Flagg, and other perks for access to the card.
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0: McNamara, here's your sports update. The Red Sox lost a truly bizarre one to the Blue Jays last night in Rogers Center, 2-1. Their only run of the night came in a very rare inning-ending double play sacrifice fly, where the Sox were doubled out, but a run was allowed to score when there was only one out, but the players thought there were two, as the scoreboard showed, and that fooled both teams. Boston managed just six hits, left nine on base, and now has lost three games in a row. Patrick Sandoval tries to stop the bleeding tonight. And congrats to members of Roadie Breakers, a division of the Baseball Cards of Rhode Island retail shop in North Kingstown that opens boxes of trading cards on a live stream for clients. Now, on Monday night, the group came across the coveted Cooper Flagg 1-of-1 numbered rookie debut patch autographed card on Monday night. Now, there's no word on what the shop will do with the card, but Flagg's team, the Dallas Mavericks, is offering season tickets, a photo shoot with Flagg, and other perks for access to the card.
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1: Rips it home on the backhand. Oh, what a nasty shot there by Yaroslav Hmelaš. And the Friars lead 6-0.
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discuss a few things right now. I don't know if I could even explain this. Did you watch that scene with the Red Sox and the four outs and the fact that the scoreboard operator got it wrong? Like, I was watching it and watching it and watching it, and it's so convoluted. It's almost too convoluted to even get into on the program, but I've never seen anything like it. Like, both sides were unaware of how many outs there were right here. John Boy Media, which does a good job, tried to explain this. A broken scoreboard. Wait, first of all, let me stop right there. Was it a broken scoreboard or an inaccurate scoreboard? I don't think that scoreboard was broken, because they try. If it was, they were able to fix it with the ball in the air or the ball in the glove. So, quote, a broken scoreboard. Good job, Nick, by the way. A broken scoreboard in Toronto caused the Red Sox and Blue Jays to lose track of the outs in the seventh inning. Umpires called for a rules check on a, quote, time play, then allowed the runner on third to score despite not having tagged up due to the fourth out rule. I mean, not on John Boy, but just reading that from anybody who would have written that, is that not the most convoluted, confusing baseball thing you've ever heard in your life? Does that even make sense? Like, if you consider yourself a baseball fan, do you have any idea what I just read? Did you even know about a fourth out rule? Two things on that. Do you know about the time play? Maybe. Maybe you understand the concept of a time play. But have you ever known about a fourth out rule? I gotta admit, watching that, I'm like, what? If you want to get really technical, MLB Rule 5.09, Section C4. Appeal plays may require an umpire to recognize an apparent, quote, fourth out. If the third out is made during a play in which an appeal play is sustained or another runner, the appeal play decision takes precedence in determining the out. Oh, why didn't you say so? It goes on. If there is more than one appeal during a play,

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0: McNamara, here's your sports update. The Red Sox lost a truly bizarre one to the Blue Jays last night in Rogers Center, 2-1. Their only run of the night came in a very rare inning-ending double play sacrifice fly, where the Sox were doubled out, but a run was allowed to score when it was only one out, but the players thought there were two, as the scoreboard showed, and that fooled both teams. Boston managed just six hits, left nine on base, and now has lost three games in a row. Patrick Sandoval tries to stop the bleeding tonight. And congrats to members of Roadie Breakers, a division of the Baseball Cards of Rhode Island retail shop in North Kingstown that opens boxes of trading cards on a live stream for clients. Now, on Monday night, the group came across the coveted Cooper Flagg 1/1 numbered rookie debut patch autographed card on Monday night. Now, there's no word on what the shop will do with the card, but Flagg's team, the Dallas Mavericks, is offering season tickets, a photo shoot with Flagg, and other perks for access to the card.
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0: 4 or 5 years usually, and then they peter the hell out. We're at 28, going strong as ever. It never, ever fails. The electricity starts flowing the second Alvin hits the Alan Parsons Project song. And oh my gosh, it's on. I think it is even more this year than ever before for some freaking weird reason, too.
1: Did you just say that when he hits the Alan Parsons song?
0: Alan Parsons Project song to start the show. The Chicago Bulls song. When he hammers that thing going, it just, dude, you just start pumping.
1: If I'm not mistaken, and maybe it's me, I could have swore we'd go with one of my favorite anthems, Bob O'Reilly from The Who.
0: I'm horrible with music, so there you go. That's an example right there.
1: Dude, you're horrible at most things, except the numbers. He still blames Alvin for that. Alvin, did you feed him that? Did you deke him?
2: Hey, Jim.
1: Hey, Avi. I gotta know. Okay, let's go behind the curtain. More lore. A lot of lore today. Did you set him up for that and feed him that?
2: It was a busy day. I think it was Friday. And all he asked me was, who does
1: use your words, little Avi.
2: He asked, who does the Bulls song again? And I'm like, okay. I don't know, Alan Parsons? Why do you ask? He's like, don't worry. And then he just kind of went.
1: Okay. That makes sense. That makes sense.
2: And then he went.
1: That makes sense. He thought it was the Bulls song. So you answered the question accurately.
2: I answered the question.
1: And you didn't know why
2: we
1: he was
2: all
1: asking.
2: We have a lot of things to do. I can't hold your hands with those things too, James.
1: Yeah, you didn't say why. You just wanted to get rid of him, and you answered the question.
2: He didn't ask me what was the Smack Off song.
1: No, I know. And you didn't. You were too busy to think.
2: Now that would be messed up.
1: Bro, are you going to reference that as the Smack Off song? I mean, you probably should have because it was Smack Off Day, right? When
2: he
1: asked you.
2: Should have been more specific and just asked, what is the Smack Off song? And that would have told him Sticks. And then he would have went with that, and it would have been even funnier. But... Thanks, Jim.
1: All right, there you go. So that's how that came to be. But anyway, that was an all-time James Kelly moment where you could just tell it. Like, he's been a part of the jungle for so long and really, really takes a lot of pride in the Smack Off, as we all do. It's so unique to not only this show, but the genre overall. There's nothing like it, honestly. And James was making that point. And for him, nobody would ever accuse him of being eloquent or articulate, but he was as articulate and eloquent as he possibly could be in building that up and building it up to a crescendo. And man, when the Alan Parsons Project hits, bam, you know. Bro, Bob O'Reilly is one of the all-time great rock anthems. And you know that's one of my favorite bands. Okay, here we go. This guy settles all arguments. We can go back and forth. Rush is this. Rush is that. Rush isn't this. Is it Toronto? Is it Canada? Do you just not get it? This guy settles every musical argument there is. There are two guys. Two guys I trust when it comes to music. Two guys. Two of my favorite guys. But when it comes to music, if I have to run something through somebody, it's actually three guys.
3: Three dudes who are right about everything. Kutcher, Jim Rome, Cleveland Brown.
1: Not in that order. I know people in the music business, and there are three people that, you know, if you're in the music business, you obviously have an amazing ear. My favorite guy, and no offense to who's number two, who I'm going to get to in a minute, who just hit us up on chat, which I love. My favorite guy is Andy Gershon. Andy Gershon is a genius. Andy Gershon right now, Andy Gershon was the one who came up with the idea for the Jungle CD along with Scott Litt. Google them. I'm going to go Kurt Cignetti on you. Google both of them, but Google Scott Litt. I've lost track of Scotty Litt, who I loved, man.
4: Yeah, it's pretty simple.
1: I love Scott Litt.
4: Google me.
1: Scott Litt produced The Replacements. Scott Litt produced REM. Scott Litt produced Green Day. Scott Litt produced Days of the New. Scott Litt was an incredible record producer. And then he's kind of disappeared. I don't know what happened to Scotty. I really don't. Andy Gershon was partners with Scott Litt of a record label called Outpost Recordings. And they had bands.

0: so one last segment. Short one at that, but important. Not that we needed any further evidence that Powder, the commissioner of the NBA, just does not get it at all. At all. Not that we needed any further evidence of this, but we got it. He gave it to us. Remember when LeBag was bagging it up and stringing everybody out and enjoying every second of everybody speculating on where he might sign as a free agent? And even Powder himself had had enough. And Powder said, look, we need to know. We need to know because we need to make the schedule. And in that sense, I'm like, I kind of agree with Powder. Because you know that wherever LeBag ends up, he's going to be on national TV. He's going to be a part of their schedule. They do need to know. The guy literally, and another reason why he dragged it out, I bet he loved every second of that. They can't even make the schedule without me. I'm holding up the schedule. In fact, I'm holding up the entire nation. I'm holding everybody up, man. This feels good. I love being me, LeBag. So clearly, Powder meant it. Because when we finally did get around to finding out, or when he finally got around to telling us that he was going to Philadelphia, Powder and his schedule makers went to work. And lo and behold, what do we have here? What do we have here? So the Knicks are going to have their banner unveiled. Opening night! Opening night, October 20th, the Knicks. Fresh off their first world championship in, I don't know, 50 years. Who are they opening up against? The Sixers? LeBag? Do you think there's any Knick fan anywhere, in or outside that building, that is about that? How do you not make it all about the Knicks? The Knicks, opening night. You're going to schedule the 76ers and LeBag and Jaylen Brown and the Sixers debut? I mean, what world do you live in, Powder? Did you think that was going to be awesome? That everybody's like, oh, Philly and New York. Incredible. Do you know how pissed New York is going to be? How furious Knick fan is going to be? If you think that's good, if you think that's good, and that's why you did that, because you want that, I guess. LeBag sucking all the air out of banner night? So what should be like the best feel-good night ever, they're going to be angrier than they've ever been when LeBag walks on that floor. Not to mention ticket prices, which were already through the roof. I don't know, maybe you want that. Maybe you're one step ahead of me. Powder, maybe you want that hate. Maybe you want the hate. Maybe you're embracing the hate. Just don't tell me you don't know that there's not going to be a ton of hate in that building that night. I know for a fact that Sixer or Knick fan is not going to be happy to see that unless they run LeBag into the ground, which they will. Believe it or not, Powder, I know you think that night is about you and the fan base. Knick fan does not think that night is about anything other than them. That night is not about LeBag. There had to have been a better matchup if you want to make it about LeBag. If you want to make it about LeBag and Jaylen and them making their debuts with the Sixers, anybody except the Knicks. How about the Lakers? You want to do something juicy? Why don't you send LeBag in against the Lakers and Bronny? Ah, you saved that for Christmas. That's right. Yeah, again, I don't get you.
1: Me?
0: Powder at all. 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Thanks to everybody, the XR4 Ti, you clones. 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We're out.
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0: 4-1 to the Blue Jays last night in Rogers Center, 2-1. Their only run of the night came in a very rare inning-ending double play sacrifice fly, where the Sox were doubled out, but a run was allowed to score when there was only one out, but the players thought there were two, as the scoreboard showed, and that fooled both teams. Boston managed just 6 hits, left 9 on base, and now has lost 3 games in a row. Patrick Sandoval tries to stop the bleeding tonight. And congrats to members of Roadie Breakers, a division of the Baseball Cards of Rhode Island retail shop in North Kingstown, that opens boxes of trading cards on a live stream for clients. Now, on Monday night, the group came across the coveted Cooper Flagg 1-of-1 numbered rookie debut patch autographed card on Monday night. Now, there's no word on what the shop will do with the card, but Flagg's team, the Dallas Mavericks, is offering season tickets, a photo shoot with Flagg, and other perks for access to the card.
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0: From ABC News, I'm Michelle Franzen. Robert Gilman, a veteran U.S. Marine on a flight to the U.S. after being released from a Russian prison. The State Department says he was wrongfully detained. Here's ABC's Patrick Reeval.
1: Gilman's family have said that he was essentially mistreated psychologically and physically abused over the 4 years. They say he was force-fed drugs and deprived of food and sleep. But in recent days, they've warned that his health had severely deteriorated. He was being fed through a tube, they say, and in a disassociative stupor, saying basically he was unable to eat or speak. And they said that they feared he could die imminently, which is perhaps what has led Russia to release him now.
0: Gilman will receive a medical evaluation at a Texas military base. The ongoing war with Iran and attacks on vessels intensifying in the Gulf region, critical shipping waterways slowing shipments of oil and goods. New data shows Americans are struggling with costs and debt.
2: We owe more and we're not paying our bills on time. The Federal Reserve Bank of New York says Americans now owe $1.26 trillion on credit cards, and 12% of us are delinquent in paying even the minimum amount. The high cost of gas, groceries, and household items all contributing. One thing helping those lucky enough to own a home, equity. More people are tapping into that, figuring a refinanced mortgage at a little over 6.5% makes more sense than a credit card balance of 23%. Sherry Preston, ABC News.
0: More than 220 people now confirmed dead following yesterday's major earthquake in western Colombia. Crews scrambling to dig through the rubble for survivors. A U.S. response team has been deployed to assist crews. Severe storms raising the risk of tornadoes and flooding from the Midwest to the East Coast. Ohio Governor Mike DeWine urging residents to stay off roads.
3: The odds are that we're going to have continuous problems with flooding for the next several days at least.
0: DeWine says the storms are blamed for at least one death. 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
4: From the Seascape Yard Guard Weather Center.
9: Cloudy for tonight, low 63 to 68. Clouds and sunshine around Wednesday, high 83 and a low 65. And a spotty thunderstorm Thursday, high 84. 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
10: 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It's a medical emergency, 95 North at Route 1 in Attleboro. We have an accident in Raynham, 24 South at Route 44. 195 East from 95 to the Washington Bridges, stop and go. Same goes for 146 South from Branch Ave to 95. Route 4 North between Tower Hill Road and Oak Hill Road is a bit slow. 195 West from Pawtucket Ave to Taunton Ave is heavy. You're looking at a 10-minute ride, 95 North from Route 10 to 195. 95 South between School Street and the 610 Connector is a 5-minute ride. I'm John Laurenti with you right now, traffic.
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14: 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I think, you know, a lot of the guys responded today. And I think, a lot of different guys made plays. 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
15: Well, Drake May threw footballs today for the first time this summer against a defense that was not his teammates. I'm going to tell you how it all went down up there in Foxborough. Welcome to the Kevin Mack Sports Hour here on News Talk 99.7 FM and AM 630, WPRO and 790 The Score. A joint practice today with the Indianapolis Colts. And the best part was seeing Drake May and the first offense seeing, well, some serious work, for sure. Now, unfortunately, that means Drake and several other veterans won't play at all against the Colts Thursday night in front of, well, those lucky Patriot ticket holders. Don't get me started. What a scam these NFL preseason games are.
16: Does anyone have any cash here?
15: Yeah. How about just make one rule? Starters have to play one series. I know injuries happen. Or starters have to play one series in at least two of the three games. How about I'll give you that.
16: That's pretty exciting.
15: Yeah. Won't be too exciting. I'm going to tell you who's going to play quarterback on Thursday night in just a little bit. It's not very exciting. Mr. Kraft. But these controlled practices, they're really good. The quarterbacks don't get hit. That's a no-no, so it's a great opportunity to see them get sharper, for sure. And reports say that Drake May hit A.J. Brown deep early on over Sauce Gardner. Big cheers, all good. In the red zone drills, Drake had four touchdown passes. TDs went to A.J., Kayshon Booty, Romeo Doubs, Ramondre Stevenson. He hit 10 different receivers in that red zone drill, and that speaks to this team's depth right now at the skill positions, right?
14: Shoot, I love those guys, man.
15: And you should. Tight end, Hunter Henry.
14: Golly, it's fun watching him.
15: Newly minted Hunter Henry. Running backs, all good. But the news, the real news of the joint practice, was someone who did not play. No Gonzo out there today. Christian Gonzalez did not participate. And the Mike Vrabel spoke with the media before the practice, so there were no follow-up questions. No media availability tomorrow. So we don't know if he was Gonzo was just catching some time off. Is he a little hurt? Or is this the start of a contract hold-in? You know, I'll do the drills and the light stuff, but no work, no games against real opponents like the Colts today. So we'll see. We'll see how this one unfolds. It could be the story of the Patriots training camp. Also, a real blockbuster story, a national story that we're going to tell you about tonight with roots in North Kingstown. Yeah, the Cooper Flag rookie debut patch autograph card, like a baseball card for a basketball player. It was pulled last night at a card store in North Kingstown. This is a one-of-one card. It's worth millions. Millions, by all accounts. And we'll have the card shop owner, Chris Card, on the show in just a little bit. So, let's get started with tonight's three big hits. Red Sox looking to snap their three-game losing streak. They're in Toronto to face the Jays tonight. They will have ace Dylan Cease on the mound. The Sox countering with Patrick Sandoval. Adley Rutschman will make his debut as the Sox catcher tonight. The Vikings, they announced that Kyler Murray will be their starting quarterback in week one over J.J. McCarthy. NBA schedule gets released later this week. Some Celtics early bits. They'll open the season on a Tuesday afternoon. Yeah, day game. October the 20th against the Pistons. We'll also host the Miami Heat on Christmas Day. Also in the NBA, interesting, the owner of Panathinaikos, That's the Greek basketball team. I think it's the team that Rick Pitino coached when he was kind of banished from America. Kind of funny. The owner of that team said he made an offer to buy out Nikola Jokic's contract with the Denver Nuggets. He was turned down, but feels he will get the former MVP center when, well, a year from now, when Jokic has just 1 year left on his deal.
17: And also coached the Knicks and the Celtics.
15: Yeah, he did. He did. There he is, Coach Pitino. And I'm waiting for this website to update. Actually, I'm waiting for this guy to finish his round. He did. So the state stroke play championship is wrapping up this afternoon at Alpine Country Club. We have a tie after 54 holes. So Michael Hamilton of Kirkbrae, Joey Ashafano of Ledgemont will go to extra holes. Keep playing, boys. Good luck. All right, a couple things from the joint practice today. Mike Vrabel did confirm that Drake May will not play Thursday night against the Colts. No shock there. Tommy DeVito likely will start. He probably won't play very much either because the backup quarterback is not as important as the starter, but he's important. Look for third stringer. Now, if you know who the third stringer for the Patriots is, you're better than me, and I guess everyone will find out on Thursday night. His name is Behren Morton. You spell that first name B-E-H-R-E-N. He did not take any reps today, so that means they put him on ice, and he'll take the majority, if not to maybe all of the reps on Thursday night. Be still my heart. Sorry, Patriots season ticket holders. But as far as Drake, oh, actually, I got to stop myself right here. I haven't been on the radio with my man Roos for a couple days. I played very poorly in a golf tournament last week, and Roots was gallivanting on Victory Day, enjoying the victory yesterday.
18: Yeah.
15: So, hey, nice to see you.
18: Nice to see. I haven't seen you since last Monday.
15: Oh, that's right.
18: Right, because you had the buttonhole celebration.
15: Buttonhole celebration. That's right. Seems, and then you did like a while ago.
18: Yeah. So we're reunited, and it feels so good.
15: So good.
18: Just like the Patriots are reuniting against another team, finally, you know?
15: So we'll get to Gonzo in a little bit, but Drake May, really happy to be able to spread the ball around on offense.
19: Talking about the amount of weapons that this group has, are there challenges in that as well as the quarterback and trying to make sure everybody's happy?
14: I think it's the best thing, you know, for that is winning. I think nobody really, you know, tries to complain when you win games, and I think nobody's, you know, really, you know, that, you know, prideful in this sport about, you know, personal stats or achievements when, you know, we're winning games. So I think that's the biggest thing that coach is preaching, and, you know, we're trying to, you know, be, you know, second voices of him, and knowing that, you know, protect the football team and, you know, do things the right way. You know, my job isn't to try to make everybody happy. You know, I think my job is to, you know, have the offense, you know, move up and down the field and score points.
15: Everybody better be happy. Drake May's out there. So we won't see Drake on Thursday. I think we will see Drake in at least one of the two joint practices with the Eagles next week. I think that's Wednesday and Thursday.
18: I mean, if you're not going to trot him out there, what's the point of these joint practices?
15: Yeah, but would he play? I don't remember last year how much Vrabel played Drake May in the three games. Maybe a tiny bit in the second game, and of course, no one plays in the last game. Who knows?
18: How does any of this work anymore?
15: Just,
18: nobody knows.
15: Again, don't get me started, because it is a complete joke that these Patriot, or every season ticket holder in the NFL, has to pay, you know, a big coin for these preseason games.
16: Can't wait for Sunday at 1.
15: Yeah, we'll get to more of the juicy Patriot stuff. Actually, this is juicy stuff. Rooch always listens to these Patriots press conferences.
18: Can't get enough.
15: And he's not too thrilled when the questions are about, you know, third down packages and the backup safety. But today, Mike Vrabel thrown an old curveball halfway through the media session.
20: You said this offseason that you were seeking counseling. What did you learn from that counseling? And how did you balance that personal commitment with getting ready for this season?
21: Well, I think we always look at improvement. You know, as we talk about getting ready for the next season, we always look at improvement and ways that we can improve individually, and, you know, how we can improve as a team. And it's really critical that that we continue to do that on and off the field. I believe in that. I believe in everything that we can do to help this football team, to help our coaches, to help myself and everybody else included. And how we, you know, this journey that we're going to go on, you know, is going to be completely different than the one we went on last year. So really focused on our improvement individually and as a team, and that's something that we can do today.
20: Is it something that's been taking
21: We're going to always try to find ways to prepare and focus on our mental fitness, and you know that's going to continue with me, the coaches, the staff, and our players. So, you know, I love what Dr. JJ does for our football team and our ability to use that as a resource.
15: Now that's some serious scrambling. First of all, the follow-up question should have been, back to your counseling. I know we all try to improve in the off-season, but this counseling, was that about improving your relationships with your family, with your wife, or to get better as an NFL coach? I mean, come on.
21: You know, I love Dr. JJ.
18: Who doesn't, really? I talked about this on Friday when you weren't here in terms of, they talked about Mike Vrabel and Diana Rossini in the lead-up to the Hall of Fame game.
15: Did they?
18: Yes.
15: Oh, I missed that.
18: Right. Well, they didn't say much. They asked whichever McCourty was there.
15: Oh, okay.
18: They're like, how do you think? Will this be a distraction? I think it was Devin. And he was like, no, I don't think so. And then they asked Mike Tomlin, and he was like, you know, winning cures all. But what I said on Friday, I was like, if I'm a Patriots fan, the fact that they were talking, it was the Carolina Panthers playing the Cardinals.
15: Exactly. Two no-name teams.
18: Right.
15: On, it was like Wednesday night, right? It was a bizarre night, Thursday night, maybe?
18: It was Thursday night, fact that they brought that up is just not, like, again, and NBC, who is airing that game, is airing the Patriots game to open the season.
15: That's right.
18: The fact that that news is still floating around, and Mike Vrabel continues to very amateurishly answer questions about it.
15: Gotta love the counseling
18: question. Not a great sign.
15: Right? The counseling question.
21: You know, I love Dr. JJ.
18: Well, that's the thing, too. That was a softball.
15: It was.
18: And he turns it into, I don't know what he turns
15: it into. I don't know what
18: that was. A word salad, yeah. And Dr. JJ is getting lots of love.
15: A little bit on Gonzo. I can see holding him out, you know, today.
18: Absolutely.
15: It's early. It's practice. He certainly wasn't going to play on Thursday anyways.
18: Well, he hit himself,
15: training camp,
18: right?
15: Is about, supposedly he went down yesterday, yeah. Blah, blah, blah. But training camp is about evaluating guys who can make the team. He's going to make the team. They are very thin at cornerback. You get serious reps. Now, at some point, we're going to find out whether he's mad about not getting the extension or not. It might not come till week one, right? Who knows?
18: Yeah, it might not come till week one. We're still, you know, watching this play out. Someone's got to sign eventually. You would think I would be stunned if all of this guy's clients, Christian Gonzalez, Witherspoon, et al., if they all take the same tact.
15: Yeah.
18: That kind of doesn't make a lot of sense. That eliminates a lot of the leverage that you have right now at this very crucial time. But, yeah, I think it's smart business for both parties that Christian Gonzalez take it easy, like you said, or be extra cautious. Like you said, he doesn't need to get up to speed one way or the other. And even if you're the Patriots, you know, it's one thing, yeah, you don't want him hurt in the short term, but if you're trying to re-sign the guy, you want him as healthy as he can be,
15: sure,
18: for as long as possible. So, yeah, it makes sense to tread lightly in these situations.
15: All right, that's it with the Pats. Again, we'll preview that scintillating game. By the way, we'll be on right here on WPRO, 8 o'clock kick pregame at about 5, I think, about 5 o'clock.
18: Yeah, that sounds about right.
15: On Thursday. So both Dan York will get an hour off, and Rooch and I will go to dinner.
18: That's right.
15: We'll be able to enjoy our dinner.
18: Mm-hmm.
15: When we come back, Chris Card from Baseball Cards of Rhode Island. He hit some trading card gold last night. Next on the Kevin Mack Sports Hour.
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10: 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It's a medical emergency, 95 North at Route 1 in Attleboro. We have an accident in Raynham, 24 South at Route 44. 195 East from 95 to the Washington Bridges, stop and go. Same goes for 146 South from Branch Ave to 95. Route 4 North between Tower Hill Road and Oak Hill Road is a bit slow. 195 West from Pawtucket Ave to Taunton Ave is heavy. You're looking at a 10-minute ride, 95 North from Route 10 to 195. 95 South between School Street and the 610 Connector is a 5-minute ride. I'm John Laurenti with you right now, traffic.
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30: All right, we ready? All right, good luck. Could be a life-changing hit, could just be a pretty sweet hit. Either way, it's pretty cool that we got one. So, all right, good luck here. Debut patch is... Oh, my God. Well, there it is. Rhody did it. Jay Phils, man.
31: Cooper.
30: Wow.
31: Lag.
30: Holy crap. Oh, we actually did it. This is insane.
31: Wow.
15: Welcome back to the Kevin Mack Sports Hour here on WPRO and 790 The Score. And there is one trading card that buyers in the industry are looking for right now, and it came up last night in North Kingstown. Chris Card is the co-owner of the shop. I caught up with him this morning.
32: 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He runs Rhody Breakers. It's their online YouTube channel that's been going since 2019. They've opened an awful lot of cards over the years, but nothing like last night, their Monday night online show, Rhody Breakers, again on YouTube. Chris, the excitement I know is still buzzing here in the store. Congratulations, I guess I can say. I'm sure you're on top of the world.
30: Yeah, more congratulations to a customer who hit it for, but definitely really cool for us to hit a card like that.
32: Hey, Chris, tell me how it works out. I watch the unveiling on Roadie Breakers, and I know basically, you know, as most card collectors know, they come in big boxes, and then maybe there's 8 to 10, 12 packages, and then you guys open packages. You don't own the cards. Maybe you can explain how that breaks out.
30: Yeah, so the online breaking is a big thing in the industry now, in the hobby. And how that works out is people go to our website, which is roadiecards.com or roadiebreakers.com, and they look at the breaks we posted. So in this case, it was like a three hobby box pick your team break of 25, 26 Topps Chrome Update basketball. Mm-hmm. And so how that works is we took all the NBA teams and we had variable prices for all the teams based on what players they have in the product, and people went and purchased the teams. So like somebody bought the Boston Celtics, somebody bought the Dallas Mavericks. Once we filled the entirety of the break and all spots were sold and all teams were accounted for, that's when we went ahead and started the actual break on the stream. So what we did was we took those three boxes and we opened up all the packs and we flipped through the cards one at a time.
32: Different teams, so one after another.
30: Yeah, so all the cards in the box, we neatly stacked them up and then we thumbed through them in front of the camera, see every single card. And people that bought teams, they get all cards for players from the teams that they purchased. Mm-hmm. Some of our customers are local, so they can pick them up right at the shop. And some of our customers, like our customer last night that had the Dallas Mavericks spot, hit the Cooper Flag card, is non-local, so we ship out to those customers. Mm-hmm. So,
32: and do you guys have a piece of every card or just no ownership at all?
30: No ownership at all.
32: Okay. How does that work? I mean, you're doing all the work here, and you hit a gold mine last night. But again, it's more the customers win.
30: Yeah, oh, it's all the customers win. I mean, we're getting some win. You know, our social media followings went up, and you know, hopefully some more foot traffic in the shop.
32: Here on the Kevin Mack Sports Hour as
30: right?
32: well.
30: Yeah, yeah. On the Sports Hour. So, it's the card is 100% owned by one customer that purchased that team. They purchased it for $515, mm-hmm. And that card's probably going to fetch $5 million plus.
32: Yeah,
30: which is wild.
32: We'll get to that in just a little bit. Now, Topps Chrome Update. That's the Topps, of course, is a huge, you know, huge in the collection industry for years and years. Of the 25-26, that is Cooper Flagg's rookie year?
30: Correct.
32: Obviously, Cooper Flagg from Maine, we know all about him here in New England. Why Cooper Flagg and not maybe, you know, I don't know, the last great rookie 3-4 years? Why is there so much buzz around Cooper Flagg cards?
30: So this particular product, this is the first year they've done debut patches. So debut patches are only for the rookies. And they had a special NBA debut patch on their jersey. And after the game, Fanatics cut those off of every player.
32: Oh, so it was worn in a game?
30: It was worn in his very first game.
32: Got it.
30: There's only one patch like it. And so we pulled the redemption. They didn't actually put the cards in the packaging to, you know, save them from damage shipping. They're very big, highly sought after cards. So our customer will redeem that, and he will get the card with the patch logo from his debut game, and it'll be autographed, and it'll be numbered one of one.
32: The following online that you guys have obviously went viral. It's one of the reasons I'm here. Is that surprising to you, or you knew whoever discovered this card would have this type of pop?
30: Oh, yeah, whoever got this card, it was going nuts. Mm-hmm. Small time, like we're a smaller operation, big time operation. Everybody was going to go nuts as soon as this was hit. This has been highly sought after since this product released just last week. Everybody's been chasing it.
32: I see. And where does the company Fanatics play in this? Is Cooper a client of Fanatics? I know that they're involved in this game as well.
30: Yeah, so they produce the cards and they have licensing with the NBA. And so almost all the players, they are able to get autographs for their cards from, and, you know, they make the jerseys, you know, they make jerseys for a lot of the sports, and, you know, they're a big player in the card industry. They just got licensing for basketball, and football away mm-hmm. from Panini, very recently. And they've been the flagship licensee for baseball for many years.
32: Hey, I'm curious. Cooper Flagg obviously has a contract with someone, Topps or Fanatics. What do you think it is for the players? Do they make out financially at all?
30: I think so. I don't know exactly, you know, how that works, but a lot of the players are into it now. A lot of the players are collectors themselves. Some of them are even breakers. And some players in multiple professional sports, when they retire, they get into the card industry, open up a shop or open up a break operation. So it's become a big thing for athletes as well to be involved with.
15: We're with Chris Card here at Baseball Cards of Rhode Island and North Kingstown. I just walked through the store. There's every sport you can imagine. I actually saw McDonald's All-American cards. So all levels of basketball and other sports. It's pretty fascinating. Last couple, Chris, why is this card worth so much? Can you even put a guesstimate on where it goes from here? Again, you have a client who's going to come in and claim the card, and then it's up to him to, I don't know, we saw on ESPN that Dallas Mavericks have a, quote, bounty out on this card. That's season tickets, it's a flight to a game, meeting Cooper, etc. Where does things go from here?
30: Yeah, so that's going to be a massive decision for our customers. So Fanatics is involved. They're trying to secure a way that they can auction on. They have a Fanatics Collect auction platform. There have been bounties. Golden auction platform, the auction house, has had a bounty for that. They were guaranteeing $1.5 million up front and then whatever it auctions for. And we've had a lot of privates purchase folks contact us with potential prices. So there's a lot of people that really want this card. And seems like the sky's the limit. But it's a potentially a life-changing decision that, our customer could keep the card.
15: Mm-hmm. I was going to say, would it potentially lose value over the years? Or is this one of these, you know, we always know of the, you know, Honus Wagner card, you know, 100 sure. years later. I mean, if by chance he decides to keep it and sell it 10 years from now, do you think it's worth much, much more? Tough to predict the market, maybe.
30: Tough to predict the market in general in the hobby, but the hobby is very strong, and a lot of people and a lot of money has gotten involved in the hobby, a lot of big players. So the hobby is very strong. It does depend on how Cooper plays. If he has a catastrophic injury, it would definitely go down in value. In my opinion, like, the hype is crazy right now. It definitely could go up, but I mean, it's got such a market right this second that, be hard pressed.

0: one to remember for sure.
1: Great. Hey, Chris, thanks very much, and best of luck.
0: No problem. Thank you.
1: Yeah, it was pretty wild, Rooch, last night. I did look at the clip today. The owner, who does not live in Rhode Island, he was traveling in Rhode Island today to claim his card, used a pseudonym online, Jason Williams. So Chris would always call him Jay Will. You know, he's so excited for his customer, Jay Will. You know, you gotta have some fun in this game. I had never heard of this concept of breakers. And breakers basically means you're opening cards online on, in this case, YouTube. And it's done in the industry from coast to coast.
2: Yeah, this is basically what the industry is, as Chris pointed out there. And I'm surprised, not being super familiar with how these arrangements work. I figured at the very least it would be like, you know, the convenience store that is going to sell me the winning Powerball ticket tomorrow.
1: We get a piece.
2: I'm very surprised to learn that these guys are just in it for the YouTube clicks and the subscriptions, which I'm sure are very profitable. But that must feel like he's talking about his, you know, his reaction. My reaction would be, I have $5 million in my hand right now, and I have to hand it over to somebody else.
1: That's right.
2: I want to rip the thing in half. Probably. They're like, damn it, this should have been mine. Actually, we didn't open this one. Let's do something else.
1: Also like the actual card is it's labeled redemption.
2: Right.
1: So it's not the real card.
2: Right.
1: They have to take the redemption card to Fanatics and give you the real deal.
2: Yeah.
1: Yeah.
2: I'm sure the redemption card in and of itself will be pretty valuable.
1: Good point.
2: And I would have to agree with Chris, just based on my knowledge of these things, not specifically those cards. You sell it now if you are of the mind to sell it. Like, it'll go up in value, but with inflation. Like,
1: sure.
2: He's spot on, in my opinion, that the market probably won't get any hotter than it is right now, and you got to strike while the iron's hot.
1: He did say a representative of Fanatics was at his door when they arrived to open for business today.
2: Sleeping in his car in the parking lot.
1: Another a co-worker of the Fanatics guy was flying in from somewhere else.
2: Right.
1: So two Fanatics guys, I'm sure, with wads of cash ready to go.
2: Well,
1: see what they can do.
2: I want to see a briefcase with handcuffs on it. That's what I want to see.
1: Oh, and last night when it was revealed, they called the North Kingstown police to come and guard the door.
2: This is crazy stuff.
1: It's pretty wild.
2: Yeah.
1: It really is. The Red Sox, it's time to snap this losing streak, right? We'll see. Red Sox next on the Kevin Mac Sports Hour.
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4: Well, as I take my last look at you right around 4 tonight, 195 East between 95 and the Washington Bridge is stop and go. 195 West is a bit slow from Broadway to Taunton Ave. 146 South from Admiral Street to 95, seeing some heavy volume. Traffic is moving very well on 95 between Pawtucket and Warwick. Got some light travel on both sides of the 610 connector, and 295 is looking good both ways from Cranston to Cumberland and back. Have yourself a great night. I'm John Laurenti with you right now, traffic.
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1: Fly ball to right field, hit pretty well. Abreu going back, turning, watching, and it's gone. Opposite field home run for Charles McAdoo, his second big league homer, and it's 1-0 Blue Jays. Line drive, base hit. Abreu's got a great arm, but it's dropped at the plate, and Springer scores. Backlund trying to finish it right here. The 3-2, grounded to first. Guerrero's got it, and the Blue Jays will win it. And the Blue Jays take the opening game of this series by a score of 2-1.
2: Welcome back to the Kevin Mack Sports Hour here on WPRO and 790 The Score. That's my friend Dan Shulman. Now, why is he my friend? He was the voice of Big Monday, Big East, back in the, the 2000s anyways, with Jay Billis. I guess it was before Sean McDonough, maybe. Anyways, he did a lot of Big East games, for sure, before the Big East went to Fox. Yeah. Oh, I'll say.
3: Yeah.
2: And been the voice of the Blue Jays for a long time.
3: He's a proud Canadian.
2: That's right. Yeah. That's exactly right. Before we get to tonight, last night, Roots, did you see the bizarre play?
3: I did.
2: Did you try to figure out the bizarre play? Because that took a lot.
3: Yeah, I mean, it was certainly bizarre. I didn't have a lot of issues figuring it out, mostly because Lou Maloney on the broadcast, he was pretty much on
2: it. Was he on it?
3: Yeah, okay. And so he was able to explain, and for those, you know, who missed it, it was basically the order in which something was challenged.
2: Correct.
3: Or not, allowed for a fourth out, more or less, that allowed the Red Sox to score their one run. So they needed basically the universe to fold in upon itself for them to get the one run they got last night.
2: Yeah, I was going to say, the Sox got a gift run last night,
3: right?
2: Even though they did everything wrong.
3: Right.
2: They didn't know how many outs there were. They didn't tag up. And yet, a run still scored from third base. If you haven't seen the play, it's a classic. You got to go online and see it.
3: And not an excuse, but yeah. The scoreboard apparently had two outs on it.
2: It did.
3: Right.
2: It did.
3: And that's why, that's half of baseball is yelling to your teammates in the field how many outs there are. Right. So I don't feel for anybody who looked at the scoreboard. That's why you do the hook 'em horns sign there. Well, let people know there's two outs.
2: How about this? Afterwards, Anthony Siegler was the Red Sox who was on third base. And he said, Epperson, the third base coach, did tell him, hey, there's one out. And then, okay, he takes his lead off third, looking at the pitcher. He said, then he looked at the scoreboard and he said two, and that's he right. believed the scoreboard right. more than Epperson. So when there was a fly ball to center, he ran home.
3: Tells you a lot about Epperson.
2: Yeah, talk about no respect for the coach. I mean, like zero. At minimum, when the fly ball is lifted to center field, shouldn't he turn back to the third base and give it a two or a one and run backwards? You know, who knows?
3: Well, again, I mean, is it like the second, who was Siegler, right?
2: Siegler,
3: the
2: yes.
3: The second he was off the base, good old Epperson there should have been saying,
2: should have been screaming.
3: Back. Yes. Like, yes. I mean, again, I'm sure it was so loud in the not Sky Dome, yeah. But whatever. Yeah, it was embarrassing. And it somehow ended up in a run. It somehow ended up as their only run, which kind of makes it even more embarrassing.
2: Yeah, ruined a great effort by Sonny Gray.
3: He was great.
2: He holds Toronto to two runs. Red Sox with only six hits, and in really two of the three losses here in a row, they have not hit the ball. It's as simple as that. The offense that was so bad for the first X number of games of the season and then so great for the next 35 has... is it reverting to form? Is it a mini slump? We need to see them bounce out of it. What's funny is ESPN's Buster Olney commented on the Sox clearly before last night's game.
4: What we're seeing with the Boston Red Sox is the craziest team turnaround in the history of baseball. If you're a Red Sox fan and you woke up on the morning of June 25th and you felt like that your team was the worst in baseball, guess what? You would have been right. They were 30th out of 30 teams in run score, 29th out of 30 teams in home runs. And since then, they've gone 32-5. Since then, since June 25th, They're first in the major leagues in runs scored. They're seventh in home runs. They're first in ERA. The Red Sox ascent from 14 games under 500 to now 13 games over 500 in just 44 days is the fastest in major league history. I had an executive say to me yesterday, man, they are flying high, and I hope that they come down to earth before October.
2: Red Sox now 17th instead of 30th
3: yeah.
2: in Major League Baseball in runs scored. And, you know, Rooch, who knows how the Red Sox will play from, you know, now until the end of September and maybe the playoffs. It should be the playoffs. They still have a comfortable lead as the second wild card team. But they weren't going to average, you know, five and a half runs. That's not who they were.
3: Like, both things can be true. Mm-hmm. Like, the turnaround is obviously epic and historic and things of that nature. But a stop already with the... They were 30th for the majority of the season, and they've been 7th? You know, okay, so Buster, they're, what, 22nd in home runs?
2: Yeah.
3: Like, again, like... It's great. Don't get me wrong. I don't want to be labeled a hater. The run's been amazing, and then there's nothing wrong with celebrating the run. But the way people are bending over backwards to make it sound like baseball was reinvented up there is a little. It's getting to be a little much. It just again, and like you said, Buster Olney clearly recorded that.
2: Yeah, I mean, I would not be uttering those words after a three-game losing streak where we score one run on the most. Biggest fluke play of the season.
3: Yeah, and you know what? We talked about this. You know, you asked the question a week or so ago. It's like, you know, what will the Red Sox look like when they ultimately start losing games again? And we sort of hit on what we see here. And it's not that they're not going to lose every game. It's not like, see, we told you they stunk. But the hitting was never going to be something you could rely on. The pitching is what this team is going to continue to hang its hat on. And unfortunately... because they still don't have the consistent pop in the lineup, game in and game out, you're going to get games like you got. The 2-1 where Sonny Gray loses, they lost all of those games early in the season. They won them all in the middle. They're just going to need to win more than they lose of those types of games, and they should be all set going down the stretch.
2: Yeah, and you know, adding someone like a Roman Anthony, you know, sooner the better. I think they'll play him in left field pretty quickly because Jaron Duran is upside down. They do add Adley Rutschman tonight. I wish they had another big bat. I mean, that was the whole point was to go out and get a big bat. Rutschman is more of a, you know, he's a solid bat, certainly an upgrade over Wong and whatnot, but that's not who he is. And I said that to a buddy last night. He's like, the Red Sox aren't hitting again. I'm like, I wish they got a bat at the deadline. By the way, there's been no updates on... who did they get in the first trade?
3: Ryan Mead.
2: Curtis Mead.
3: Curtis Mead. I always call him Ryan Mead.
2: You too. Yeah. You know, is that a season-ending thing? We don't know.
3: Who knows?
2: Yeah, who knows?
3: Yeah, but that was my thing about Rutschman at the time. It's like, he's an offensive upgrade at a position where it doesn't take much to be an offensive upgrade.
2: Yep.
3: So, yeah, they whiffed in the sense of getting a bat. Now, Adley Rutschman, for the present and for the future, he could be a good player. But again, the problem, very specific problem that ailed this team going into the trading deadline was that they needed offense. They needed home run hitters. They needed guys who could produce runs, and they didn't get, not even close.
2: Again, they needed another Wilson Contreras.
3: Yeah, exactly. And Mead was, you know, okay, some sort of attempt to do that. Rutschman was not.
2: No.
3: And so the one attempt to do that got hurt. And so, yeah, they're basically stuck with the same offense they had before the trading deadline. Which is why, you know, it's not unrealistic to expect some sort of reversion back to the mean. But again, the pitching is so good that they might be able to survive that way. But they're certainly not any better equipped than they were before the deadline.
2: All right, we'll have more on the Sox. And, well, when we come back, our pick of the night on the Kevin Mac Sports Hour.
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15: The expectation is that Adley Rutschman is going to make his Boston Red Sox debut tonight, and adding him to a lineup that's been the best in baseball over these last 6 weeks, with Wilson Contreras having the year he has, Staedon Rafaela having a breakout, Willier Abreu and Caleb Durbin, who's come back from the doldrums to be as good as he has. Putting a switch hitter in the middle of that lineup and knowing that you're getting contributions from guys like Andrew Monasterio, this is what has fueled the Red Sox as much as anything. And I think it's sustainable long term. Their bullpen has been the best in baseball this year. Their starters have been great. And finally, after a couple of months of just really poor hitting, the lineup is finally catching up.
2: Wow, these ESPN experts. First Buster only, that's Jeff Passan. Just tickle pink about this new Red Sox lineup. All right, back here in the Kevin Mack Sports Hour. I'll give you the lineup for tonight. Yoshida leads off, Rafaela, Rutschman third, Contreras, Willier Abreu, Caleb Durbin, and then three just great hitters to wrap things up. Jaron Duran, Monasterio, and Sogard. Really? I mean, that's what's going to take you to the finish line. Interesting.
3: Not to mention, two of the bench spots are occupied by catchers, which, again, this Adley Rutschman addition is great, I guess, in theory. But now they have to carry three catchers for at least the short term?
2: Short term. They'll probably bounce. We'll keep Connor Wong because he's on the upswing.
3: Yeah.
2: Anyways, let's get to the Kevin Mac Sports pick of the night.
16: New England will go cuckoo bananas.
2: All right, now, I assume that this is a night where you go away from the Red Sox. Yeah, sure enough, if you want the Red Sox for the first time in a while, getting some plus money, I see plus 120, and that makes sense. Dylan Cease handled the Red Sox the last time he pitched against them, so I hate to say it. Instead of betting the Red Sox until they lose, and I bet the opponent until they win.
3: Oh, no.
2: Sure. No. Of course, you go the opposite way.
3: The sharpest pick on the board right now on my charts is the Boston Red Sox.
2: Yes.
3: Well, and it's because of what you just said. Like, look, if you believe Jeff Passan and Buster Olney, then you bet on the Red Sox until they win again, because what those guys just told you, and what apparently a lot of sharp bettors believe, is that the Red Sox are better than this three-game losing streak. They're more like the team that won, 15 or whatever in a row. So the bettors really like Boston tonight. But again, a lot of it has to do with the market moved the way you just described. A lot of people have that thought about Boston's cooked. They've lost three in a row. Toronto's finding their footing. And so there's only value on Boston now. When this game opened, the betting value wasn't really there on Boston. But since, 63% of bettors are betting on Toronto, but most of the money is on Boston. You gotta make some tough calls here. You gotta bet on teams that stink and guys you've never heard of.
2: If you want to win cash.
3: If you want to get the big money on the plus side, yeah.
2: Red Sox did make their moves. Rutschman activated. Your pal catcher Jake Rogers is designated for assignment.
3: So there you go.
2: And Isaiah Kiner-Falefa transferred to the 60-day injured list. So maybe we won't see him at all rest of the season.
3: Yeah.
2: My guy Phil, he's waiting for, of course, Arias to be called up from Worcester and be the shortstop for the Sox in the World Series.
3: Sure. Well, stranger things have certainly happened. But, sort of shame on Jeff Passan. At the end of that, and you just sort of hit on it too with Arias or whomever, it's like just glossing over the fact that guys like Monasterio and Siegler, they've been great and .. I assume they'll continue to be great.
2: I would be pleasantly surprised.
3: That'd be great, right?
2: Pleasantly surprised.
3: I'm just again speaking to the drunkenness that seems to have overtaken the baseball literati here. We all see what the Red Sox are doing, but apparently some of us are watching a little more closely than others.
2: Okay, we already crush the preseason games. Needless to say, don't waste money on preseason games. Is that fair to say?
3: That is fair to say.
2: Patriots favored. Actually, Patriots getting 2.5 because, of course, Drake May's not playing, but I don't think Daniel Jones would be playing for the Colts either.
3: No, but you know what? The preseason can be good for a couple of betting markets. One of them would be Rookie of the Year, so you can get a good feel for that. One of them could be Comeback Player of the Year. Sometimes you can get a good feel for that. Certain position battles, fantasy-wise, that might unfold. So if you're into any of those things, you might want to watch the preseason. But for the rest of us, it's a hard pass on most fronts.
2: Understood. Hey, we'll be back tomorrow at 6 o'clock. Who knows? Maybe there'll be another big story in, the card world? Who knows? North Kingstown making national news today. 6 o'clock tomorrow night, the next Kevin Mac Sports Hour.
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1: All righty, welcome on back. 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He's Brad Evans, I'm Pat Boyle. 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

0: Max more poetic on Kittle to Skittle. By all means, go ahead. But I would say I've got the feels for Brock Purdy. And I feel like, and you and I, look, we debated who the top 10 quarterbacks in the NFL are right now a couple of weeks ago. And it was, we nearly clawed each other's eyes out. And you and I don't get intense all that often. We got intense when debating who the top 10 QBs are. The one we did agree on, Brock Purdy, top 10 quarterback, probably the 10th best quarterback in the NFL. And I think what Brock Purdy was able to do when he was healthy last year, he only played in 9 games, threw for over 2,100 yards and 20 touchdowns. I mean, you map that out to a full season. That's nearly 4,000 yards, and it's close to 40 touchdowns for Brock Purdy. I think he's phenomenal. I think he's a guy that just continues to get overlooked and doubted, and he's so underrated from the time that he stepped forward in his rookie year, being Mr. Irrelevant, led him to the NFC title game, then led him to the Super Bowl. And I just think he's got full control of this Kyle Shanahan offense. And yeah, with this aging offense with Christian McCaffrey and George Kittle and now Mike Evans, they brought back Deebo Samuel. Yeah, sure, things could go terribly wrong. They could fail to stay healthy. We saw that already happen to Brock Purdy 2 years ago when he was basically working with a skeleton cast and crew on the offense. And, you know, he had to go out there and wear it for most of that season. But not only what he could do spinning the football, routinely being able to rack up 250, 300 yards a game, what Brock Purdy has been able to do with his legs over the last two seasons, not necessarily big rushing games, but finding the end zone, 8 rushing touchdowns over the last 2 years, 3 of them last year in only 9 games. I think Purdy is a really good viable option for a mid-round quarterback in your fantasy draft because he's not Lamar Jackson, he's not Josh Allen, no. But, man, he's pretty damn good with what he can do with his legs and getting you a rushing touchdown every couple of weeks or so.
1: Don't disagree. And another major reason why I think he's got to have a successful campaign is, again, because of George Kittle and that Wolverine blood that is pumping through the veins and the quick healing ability that he possesses. You got to recall last season, only 11 games played in the regular season. He had 7 touchdowns. He's been one of the preeminent red zone threats at the position the last, like, decade. It seems he was up for 3 yards per route run last season. That's always a harbinger of positive numbers to come. He was number 1 in catchable target rate. So, again, that chemistry, that rapport, an unbreakable bond that he has forged with Brock Purdy. I think he's a guy that's a supreme value right now, going around pick number 119 overall. So a lot of people write off Kittle because of the Achilles injury, but I wouldn't doubt it, man. I would believe in the rat tail, and I would snack on some Little Caesars. Love the crazy bread, by the way, as the spokesperson for that fine pizza company is. I'd be buying all the slices of George Kittle my mouth can handle.
0: All right, favorite team related play for the Niners this year. I'll go and give you mine really quickly because I was just talking about him. Brock Purdy. I mentioned this a couple of weeks ago when we did our 3-point stance on the 49ers. It's still my favorite play. Brock Purdy over 2.5 rushing touchdowns at nearly even money. Again, he got 3 last year in only 9 games played, 5 the year before that. When things kind of go awry inside the 10 or inside the 5, Brock Purdy knows how to use his legs. He's shifty. He can get to the end zone. He can scamper. He's got what it takes. So 3 rushing touchdowns. He did it in nearly half a season last year. I think he's good value to do it again this year. Brock Purdy over his rushing touchdowns. Brad, I know you're very, very high on a certain rookie on the Niners.
1: Oh, yeah, let's get crazy with the cheese whiz. DeJuan Stribling to win Offensive Rookie of the Year at 30-1, folks. He has been all the rage, all the talk of Niners training camp. All the beat writers are saying he's been the best player of Niners training camp. A guy that's ultra versatile, X, Y, Z positions. They utilize him all over the field. All he does is make catches and plays. He was fantastic in his collegiate days at Ole Miss. I think he is going to be a rookie sensation. 30-1 to win Offensive Rookie of the Year. I am a buyer. I am a believer in DeJuan Stribling.
0: Love that. And I saw another report today that Brock Purdy is building some very good chemistry with DeJuan Stribling. So, yep. Oh, baby, you are going to look like a genius, my friend, if DeJuan Stribling takes off in that Niners offense. By the way, if they're a playoff team, -150 for the Niners to make the playoffs this year with our friends at BetMGM, +125 for them to miss. I think they're a playoff team for sure. We'll take a quick break. We will get to your phone calls. We've got some calls on the Niners when we come back. Also, 2 pieces of breaking news. We've got an update on Puka Nacua's injury at training camp today. And also, how much is Fernando Mendoza going to play in the preseason opener for the Raiders on Thursday? We have an answer. We'll let you know when we come back. He's Brett Evans. I'm Pat Boyle. This is BetMGM Tonight right here on Westwood One Sports.
2: Last year's top three picks are shining at camp. Titans QB Cam Ward, Jaguars two-way man Travis Hunter, and Giants edge rusher Abdul Carter. Could super sophomore campaigns be on the way for this trio? Westwood One Sports.
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